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3: Tonight, clear skies with mild conditions and a low of 66. Tuesday, mostly cloudy with a few showers and late thunderstorms and a high of 91. Wednesday, cooler with scattered AM showers and a high of 76. And Thursday, partly sunny, high 60. For your complete first morning forecast, tune into WENY News. I'm meteorologist Connor Friedhoff.
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5: CBS News Brief. Former L.A. Police Detective Mark Furman was convicted of lying during the O.J. Simpson murder trial.
6: It looked a little sticky and moist. Two fingers were stuck to the glove. It looked like it was...
5: The Associated Press reports Mark Furman has died. Three adults are killed in a shooting at the Islamic Center of San Diego, and two suspects are dead, CBS's Jonathan Vigliotti.
7: Children were being escorted out holding hands by police. We can tell you that a representative from the mosque posted a video saying that children, students, none of them were injured.
5: President Trump settles a lawsuit against the IRS and sets up a fund to compensate supporters who claim weaponization by the Biden administration. Loyola Law School professor Lori Levinson.
8: It's not at all clear whether the courts will approve of this, especially if it goes against the power of Congress to authorize funds, or whether there is not another basis for the president to create such a fund.
5: CBS News Brief, I'm Jennifer Kuiper.
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12: 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The Cornell Clock Tower is called McGraw Tower, named after Jenny McGraw. She donated 9 original bells when the university opened and were put into the tower upon completion in 1888. 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

0: I'm John Batchelor. I welcome Bill Raggio, Senior Fellow, Foundation for Defense of Democracy, my colleague, and our colleague, Hossein Haqqani, former ambassador from Pakistan to the United States, a senior fellow at the Hudson Institute. Mr. Ambassador, I begin with you because Reuters features a big headline showing high-performance aircraft flying in close contact with each other, quite martial. And the headline is, Pakistan deploys jet squadron, thousands of troops to Saudi Arabia during Iran war. Subhead, Pakistan has deployed 8,000 troops, a squadron of fighter jets, and an air defense system to Saudi Arabia under a mutual defense pact, ramping up military cooperation with Riyadh, even as Islamabad serves as the main mediator in the Iran war. Mr. Ambassador, this is, to me, a fresh indication that Pakistan is getting so deeply involved in the Gulf and would appear to be not picking sides, but certainly paying attention to those who need air defense and other support systems. What is it that we can make of this Pakistan-Riyadh conversation? Is this a positive?
1: So first of all, Pakistan had done this deployment right after the war started. If you read the story carefully, actually, it's not talking about a new deployment. It's talking about the deployment that was done within a few days to reassure the Saudis. 8,000 troops were sent and two squadrons, mainly of one squadron, I think, of JF-17 aircraft made by the Chinese. And then there were some other air defense systems that Pakistan deployed there. Pakistan actually used that as a talking point with the Iranians, saying, look, guys, we are your next door neighbor. And we don't want to be dragged into this war, which is why we are offering our mediation. And President Trump is willing to listen to us. And now if you are willing to listen to us, fine. We will have these forces in Saudi Arabia in a defensive posture, but not do anything to you. But guys, unless you talk, this is not going to move forward. And it will become more difficult for you because then many regional actors, including us, would have to get involved. So they played it to their advantage. Now, Bill and I both know that Pakistan often acts in sort of ways that confounds everybody else. They go right when they intend to go left, and yet they manage to get wherever they want. Their problem is that they're

0: economy doesn't function, and they need handouts every now and then. And right now, it's the Saudis giving the handouts, so they are there to defend the rail.
1: If I remember correctly, the border between Pakistan and Iran is not secure, and there's been a complaining and violence for years along that border. Is that correct, Mr. Ambassador?
0: Well, the border between Pakistan and Iran is a region called Balochistan, which is a bit like the Kurdish areas in further west. Basically, tribes have been divided due to recent political history between Iran, Pakistan, and Afghanistan, and they really don't follow any border. They move freely along those borders. The Baluch in Pakistan have been waging war for autonomy or independence. The Iranian Baluch, who are Sunni, have also not been very supportive of the regime. So that region is a turbulent area, and an area where traditional meanings of border and authority just do not hold.
1: Bill, I come to you on your thoughts about the not only Pakistan, as Mr. Ambassador says very discreetly, not always predictable, and afterwards you puzzled what it means. However, since the commander-in-chief in Pakistan enjoyed great warm welcome in the Oval Office, he seems to have been promoted in the eyes of the president. Is this all a positive, Bill?
2: I view nothing that occurs with Pakistan when Pakistani officials are defeated by the U.S. administration, whether it be Republican or Democrat. That's never positive to me, just after what we witnessed in Afghanistan, how Pakistan played all sides. You know, Hussein, of course, read my mind about how Pakistan confounds us. As usual, Pakistan is playing all sides here. It deploys troops and fighters and air defense systems to Saudi Arabia, yet it allows Iranian aircraft, which are being targeted by the U.S. and Israel, to land inside of Pakistan to seek safe harbor. And then it provides mediation. You know, this is straight out of the Pakistani playbook where, you know, President Trump should not be saying the Pakistanis are a force of good here or a force of peace. Anytime Pakistan gets involved, in my mind, you should be looking very, very skeptically. They do not have the U.S. interests at heart, nor should Pakistan. It should have its own interests at heart, of course. That's what states should do for their citizens. But that doesn't mean that everything is going well for us, and we should have learned our lessons with dealing with the Pakistanis during the war in Afghanistan.
1: Gentlemen, I turn to the Iran story because it dominates the thinking in Washington. But if I read the headlines in the Financial Times and also include Reuters, it is not dominating the news reporting in Europe. So the open question here is, with the president's attention to India, with the on-again, off-again nature of the so-called blockade by both Iran and the U.S., with various tankers following through the Straits of Hormuz, some turning their transponders off, some perhaps paying ransom, some perhaps being favored by one side or the other, it would appear that the Straits of Hormuz are talking point more than they are a battle zone. Mr. Ambassador, how do you view this idea that the insurance companies are in charge or somebody else is in charge, not the U.S. Navy and not the IRGC, and that we're wrapped up in some kind of rhetorical game?
0: Yeah, we are in a rhetorical game. We must remember that for blockades and things like that or sanctions, the most important thing is credibility and consistency. If you know how to run a blockade, the blockade doesn't work. If you know how to violate sanctions with impunity and not have a higher price to pay than abiding by sanction, you do it. So very frankly, right now, very clearly, Iran has not paid enough of a price in its own view to have to bend. And as far as the blockade is concerned, I don't think that that is as firm a blockade as has been said in the United States. And you talk about the Iran war no longer being in European headlines. is it really in American headlines except in terms of how people really are having to pay more for the fuel at their pumps? The president every day says something. No one actually even calls him out and says, oh, but by the way, you said the same thing. You say you're going to destroy Iran tomorrow, but you had said a few days ago that you had already destroyed Iran's capabilities. So if Iran's capabilities are destroyed, who is it that is harassing shipping in the Strait of Hormuz? If Iran has no boats, his words were no boats, no planes, nothing left. Remember that one, Bill? And when they have nothing left, now what's going on? So the American public also has kind of switched out on President Trump's assertions. They just want him to make that speech about ending the war and somehow lowering the price of gas. That's what everybody is waiting for in the U.S., it seems to me.
1: And Bill, I come to you. We've got rhetorical questions for you. Is this a war, and is it wolf-wolf, and where is the Iran story in the American mind? Is it Afghanistan level, which is very slow? Is it Iraq level, which was upsetting at the time, politically upsetting? How do you grade the threat, given that we can't actually say where the front line is?
2: Yeah, you know, Hussein echoed a lot of my thoughts on this. And this war, unlike Iraq and Afghanistan, and if you had your son or your daughter or your brother or sister or a friend of the family was a soldier in Iraq and Afghanistan and they were killed or wounded or even deployed, you would notice those wars, right? This is the kind of war right now where the only real effect that's being felt is in the pocketbook. And it's hitting hard. I mean, gas is approaching $5 a gallon on the East Coast. Other prices are increasing. Americans are noticing that. So this is what gets America's attention. This is why the American public doesn't care. I don't think the American public really cares about a war with Iran, about whether Iran gets nuclear weapons or not. That's something that Washington cares about and should care about. But this war, and, you know, Hussein is right. President Trump, how many times has he told us that Iran has military has been destroyed, that there's no boats, there's no planes, that it can't do anything with its military, yet who controls the Strait of Hormuz? People are beginning to tune out President Trump. That is not something that's positive for him if he wants to prosecute this war. I believe that all wars should be prosecuted with the support of the American public. He went into this war with low support, below 50%. It's not going to get any better the longer this drags out and the more that Americans feel the pain in their wallet.
0: And if I may make a quick point, he has totally ignored both the American people and America's allies in the region. And he said that famously last week, I think, that I don't pay attention to the financial suffering of people. I don't think he meant it that way. But what he meant was, I have greater goals to pursue in terms of finishing off Iran's nuclear program, et cetera, et cetera. But then get on with it. Don't keep dragging your feet because the people of the United States are suffering and the region is suffering, and the region is America's friend. Each of the Gulf countries has some commitment given to it by the United States that is right now not being fully fulfilled. They have allowed their bases to be used, and they have come under attack. And today the CENTCOM commander has said that the United States did help all the Gulf countries in their defense against Iranian missiles and drones. But surely that is not the same as saying that the source of the pain for these Gulf countries has actually been eliminated, and the U.S. was expected to do that.
1: I'm speaking with Hussein Haqqani, former ambassador from Pakistan to the United States, a senior fellow at the Hudson Institute in Washington, and Bill Raggio, a senior fellow for the Foundation for Defense of Democracies. When we come back, what does Washington make of the Iran war? Is it top of the mind in the lawmakers? Is it top of the mind in the professionals, Council on Foreign Relations thinking? I'm John Batchelor.
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16: 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She feels her energy and physical ability to handle the care of her husband diminish each week. 1 in 3 Americans provide unpaid informal care each year. 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

I'm John Batchelor, and I go immediately to Hussein Haqqani, former ambassador from Pakistan to the United States, now at the Hudson Institute, to help me understand what Washington makes of the Iran war. Now, it's called Iran war by Reuters. It's called Iran war by Financial Times. However, when you turn to Washington's headlines, they're wrapped up in the popularity of the president, the anticipation of the midterms, anticipating another baseball season or football season, the ordinary affair of a crowded city that's coming to life again and adjusting its bottom line to what we can ask Congress to give us from the Trump administration budget this year. Are we going to have to build the arch to get our budget met? Are we have to statuary a garden? Is that a good idea? In other words, it's saying what I hear is everything but Iran. Is it

0: anywhere in Washington that somebody's worried about this?
1: Well, I mean, just pick up the newspaper, the major newspaper of Washington today. What number headline is it? What page is Iran on? Here are the headlines right now. I've got it open in front of me. It's 7 charts that explain why the job market is so tough right now. A European rule could devastate American farmers. The stock market has got to tune out Trump. Mamdani's astonishing first veto. And then, of course, Trump plans to build helipad at White House. Helipads, ballrooms, those are the priority there. The American soldiers, and thank God that the casualties have been very low in this war compared to past wars. But nobody is paying attention to all of that. Here's the bottom line. Washington is no longer... is no longer the center of America's global leadership, because there is no American global leadership. All we have is two warring parties, one trying to see how it can maximize its advantage from high gas prices and win the election by telling the voters that, oh, look at this president, his war has made you poorer and made life more difficult for you. And the other playing defense, saying, no, no, no, there are other things that you need to look at. This is not what you should worry about. Don't look at your pocketbooks. Don't look at how you are being affected. Look at the great grand things that are being done to make America great again.
0: Bill, is anybody in Washington upset or angry or frustrated or pounding the table the way they did during Iraq and Afghanistan?
2: Well, you know, again, yet again, Hussein is correct. You know, Iran and Washington these days, it seems to me, unless you're in deep foreign policy, you know, this is your issue. Beyond that, it's really just a gotcha. It's on one side, it's look, look at how the U.S., how the Trump administration is failing. And then on the other side, it's we've succeeded. Look at this military victory. The press is wrong. Fake news. And that's really what the Iran story has come down to. I have to agree. I mean, our leadership, and this isn't just under the Trump administration, it's under successive administrations. Our global leadership has diminished year by year because of the partisan squabbling. You know, the old adage is that it stops at the water's edge, right? The partisan politics stops at the water's edge. That stopped during the second Gulf War after the U.S. invaded Iraq, and it has eroded American leadership worldwide significantly over the last 23 years since the U.S. invaded Iraq.
1: I don't know if you saw a Reuters report about Colorado voters who still support Trump, and the reporter basically reported from a Colorado county that is pro-Trump and people are still pro-him. And they're saying they support the Iran war not because of any other factor, but because they hate the Democrats so much. Now, this hate, if that is the defining factor, how do you expect anything positive to come out of Washington's current political deliberations and discussions?
0: Hussein Haqqani of the Hudson Institute, Bill Raja of the Foundation for the Defense of Democracies. I'm John Batch.
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10: CBS News Brief. Authorities say two teenage suspects opened fire at an Islamic center in San Diego, killing three men. It's being investigated as a hate crime. CBS's Jonathan Vigliotti.
11: His authorities confirming the suspects were 17 and 19 years old. According to officials, they opened fire in multiple locations before taking their own lives.
10: A New York judge rules that a gun and notebook are admissible evidence in the state murder trial of Luigi Mangione, who's accused of killing United Healthcare CEO Brian
12: Sean
10: Thompson.
12: Sean Hannity at Loyola
10: Law School Professor
12: Mark Levin
10: Levin at 6.
13: Even though the prosecution thought that they had a huge amount of evidence, that pile is smaller after the court's ruling today.
10: Millions will have to keep an eye on the sky, CBS's Jim Krasula reporting.
14: There's a threat of severe weather, including tornadoes, across much of the nation's midsection. The threat goes from North Texas to northern Lower Michigan. The highest risk, 4 out of 5, includes much of Kansas.
10: CBS News Brief, I'm Jennifer Kuiper.
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17: Tonight, clear and mild with clouds returning overnight and a low of 66. Tuesday, clouds increasing with a few showers and thunderstorms late in the day and a high of 91. Wednesday, cooler with scattered morning showers and a high of 76. Thursday, partly sunny and cooler, high 60. For your complete first morning forecast, tune into WENY News. I'm meteorologist Connor Friedhoff.
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I'm John Batchelor. Bill Roggio, my colleague and co-host, is here with me, Foundation for the Defense of Democracies. And we're very pleased to welcome Samuel Ben-Or, reporting for the FTD, a research analyst, to comment on certainly the centerpiece story, Mosque Commander Adad, targeted in Israeli strike because he was considered one of the commanders of the October 7th massacre. And we have a report about the massacre now that is exceedingly upsetting. I don't recommend any of you read it. I certainly don't recommend anyone seek out to see the video that was made from the head cameras of some of these, let's put it this way, alleged killers. However,

0: the report is just the underlining basis for what is to be done with the Hamas commanders and soldiers who participated in that horror. And Sam, a very good day to you. The death of, his name is Izzaldin al-Haddad, said to be one of the commanders in Hamas. We know at some point what the thinking is about the October 7th attackers. Is there a general understanding that we're seeking them out even though there's a ceasefire? Or is there a general understanding that they cannot receive sanctuary if they travel to Istanbul or Doha, that we're going to track them down anyway? What does the Prime Minister's cabinet, what does he say about these particular Hamas killers? Good day to you, Sam.
1: Good morning. Thanks for having me. So this is the biggest elimination in Gaza since Mohammed Sinwar's brother was killed a number of months ago. Haddad was the commander of the military wing of Hamas, and because they're on war footing right now, he was essentially controlling the organization. And as you pointed out, there are very few people left from that organization that can be said to have some continuity from when the war started. So in terms of named figures who were operating Hamas before and during the October 7th attacks and indeed helped plan them, Haddad was the last one. That being said, the reason for it was reportedly linked to Hamas's refusal to disarm. And when Israel sees that they're not doing this key priority for Israel, then they have to try to roll the dice and see if they can take out some of these hardline figures that are driving the recalcitrance, which of course is the entire organization. So I don't expect that this will work, and Hamas will now say, okay, we'll disarm because you killed our fifth military commander, you know, in the war, but this one we'll disarm for. In terms of posture towards Nukba terrorists, who are the ones who carried out the October 7th attacks primarily, along with many Palestinian civilians. Maybe it's wrong to call them civilians, but anyway, Israel has made it a priority to continue targeting them as it conducts retaliatory strikes in Gaza for violations of the ceasefire. They'll often explicitly say, we eliminated a terrorist today who participated in the October 7th attacks, who was part of the Nukba force, and they're clearly making it a priority to eliminate as many of these particular terrorists as possible.
0: Bill, you have a question for Sam.
2: Hey, Sam. The Israelis are supposed to have a ceasefire in Gaza. How do they justify his killing? Is that because they say that he was working to violate the ceasefire, or is it justification enough that he was one of the military commanders involved in the October 7th attacks?
1: I would argue this has more to do with the ceasefire than anything else. Of course, Israel wants to eliminate every terrorist who was involved with that attack, but they certainly could have eliminated Haddad before. The main constraint pre-ceasefire was that he, like Sinwar, had surrounded himself with Israeli hostages, which made it hard to target him. But the ceasefire has been going for about 6 months, and given Israel's intelligence penetration, it's almost certain that they could have eliminated him before this had they wanted to. The reason I think they're doing this now is because the ceasefire is not only has Hamas under Haddad violated the ceasefire well over 100 times, and that's just what myself and my colleague Aaron have tracked, but they've also shown a total unwillingness to even discuss disarming, which is the next key priority. So this is part of also a increased pressure campaign that the IDF is operating somewhat under the radar, but there is this fascinating moment yesterday where Netanyahu talked about how Israel had, since basically the Iran war started, taken control of additional territory within Gaza. So before I came on the show a week ago and said that the split was 53% is controlled by Israel, 47% is by Hamas. Now Israel controls 60% of the Gaza Strip. And this is part of a way to pressure Hamas, along with some other diplomatic moves that we can go into later.
0: I'm glad you mentioned that, Sam, because it's been a story that I can't quite get a hold of, and then it slips away from me. The hostages are all returned, living and dead. Why negotiate at all? Why hold back at all? Every senior figure in Hamas is guilty. Every senior figure in Hamas sustains the Hamas recruiting. Israel's repeated claim is they're going to end Hamas, not mow the grass, end it, tear up the yard, turn it into concrete, end. So where are we in this? Why talk to anybody? Why let Cairo or Istanbul or Doha offer refuge? You said you're going to end it. Kill them.
1: I think that's what they should do. Many in Israel think that is what they should do. And I think that is what is going to have to end up happening, is a total renewal to the war and the, you know, occupation of the entire Gaza Strip as Israel destroys terrorist infrastructure and forcibly disarms Hamas. The main roadblock, well, there are two. The first one is the Iran war and Hezbollah's attacks in the north. This has just occupied a massive amount of Israeli attention over the last couple of months, really, and prevented them from really only now, when there's a ceasefire in Iran that, you know, as I'm sure you've talked about on other segments, may or may not hold in the near future. But only now have they been returning some level of focus to Gaza. But they're still on the footing of, we're fighting Iran. We're attacking the head of the state right now. This is just a break, and they expect to have to go back to war with Iran. So that draws your focus away. The second main factor is Trump loves a deal, and he has thrown a lot of political and international political capital at this board of peace and seems to be committed to trying to make it work. There is going to come a point, though, and that point is approaching with the talks about disarmament even more rapidly. But there will come a point where it becomes clear to him that Hamas will never agree to a diplomatic solution. And at that point, you can only hope that the Board of Peace supports renewed military operations in Gaza, or they're trying a different tactic now, which they've floated before, but seems like they're moving towards, which is they're implementing the 20-point plan on the Israeli-controlled side of Gaza only. That's interesting. And if it's interesting to you, I'm happy to talk more about it. But the main problem is that only 2% of Gaza's population right now is within Israel's portion of the yellow line, and getting the rest, the other 98% there, without allowing Hamas to infiltrate is a very difficult task.
0: Bill, we have a couple of minutes.
2: Yeah, is that 2% amenable to, that is in the Israeli zone of control? Are they amenable to this? Do you think that, I mean, to me that would make sense, even if it's a small, you could establish sort of an area where you could show this working, that the Israelis, or I'm sorry, the Palestinians have an autonomy and this peace plan is being implemented. It seems to me that would be beneficial to could show others in the Hamas areas that there is something to this.
1: Yeah, I think that's the thinking, is that if you show a rebuild side of Gaza, I mean, we've compared it to the Berlin Wall before separating East West Germany, and there was clearly one side that people wanted to be on, which is eventually why the wall came down, among other reasons. This would be similar if it's actually made into reality. It's a little unclear, again, because the 2% that's there, we don't know much about them. To be honest, there hasn't been a ton of reporting on this. You can assume that on some level they want to not live under Hamas rule enough to be in this part of Gaza. There could be other reasons, but that would make sense to me as an explanation. That isn't the issue. The issue is, how do you get almost 2 million people at this point to come across into your side of Gaza without Hamas also coming in with them? Now, Israel has great intelligence and tech and facial recognition software, but Hamas has been recruiting new members. There are older members who have rejoined. It would be a massive, probably multiple months long undertaking to effectively screen all of these people while they're waiting basically in line to leave, if Hamas even lets them leave. I mean, Hamas prevented a team to go towards a UAE-funded reconstruction effort in Rafah because they're terrified that people are going to actually leave Gaza, leave their part of Gaza and not come back. And then that's the worst PR nightmare for them ever, because you'd rather live under Israeli occupation than Hamas rule. So it's not something that they want, and they will try to prevent it.
0: Samuel Benner for the Foundation for the Defense of Democracy, a research analyst watching Gaza especially. Bill Raggio, senior fellow, FTD, my colleague and co-host. I'm John Batchelor.

0: 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Now get up. All your gear that's on the ground, that's what you're not going to have in a fight.
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0: I'm John Batzer. Bill Raggio, colleague of mine, he's a senior fellow for the Foundation for Defense of Democracy. Watching Iraq, and watching it with the help of Bridget Toomey of the Foundation for Defense of Democracy, a new government, but the headline, Iraq forms new government with only 14 of 23 ministers chosen so far. Not only that, but the new prime minister, Ali al-Zaidi, is new to politics in general. So while he has 9 open ministries, he is a rookie. Bridget, a very good evening to you. You were very helpful to understand that the election itself was a choice between the Shia, the Sunni, and the Kurds. The Kurds get the presidency. The Sunni get the prime ministership. No, they get the, I don't remember. They get some posting, and the prime minister is always Shia, I think. Help me understand how they do the system and what it means that the ministers are not filled yet.
1: Hi, John. You're right. The Iraqis divide they're called the three presidencies, the president, the speaker of their parliament, and the prime ministership on the sectarian division. And a Shia, which is the majority of the Iraqis, always gets the prime minister slot, which is the most important, really the decision maker in government. But everything in the Iraqi government from those three spots to the ministers in the cabinet are really agreed to in backroom negotiations, which have been taking place since before their election in November, but really since the November election. So now the government is sworn in, or the prime minister is sworn in. After last week, the parliament passed a vote of confidence in Ali al-Zaidi's, the plan that he presented, which they approved 14 ministers. So that means the remaining 9, there's an acting minister right now. And those are scheduled to be approved or planned to be approved roughly the end of the month, early June. It's unclear if that will actually come to fruition. We can get into this more, but the negotiations to decide on these ministers have been, extremely difficult, both for internal disagreements as well as cross-sectarian Sunni Kurdish Shia disagreements, and then the goals of Tehran and Washington are, diametrically opposed.
0: Is it significant that they've not chosen a minister of defense? Is that a critical post?
1: Defense is important. Now, the minister of defense is normally a Sunni, and the other big one that's not chosen is the minister of interior. But a lot of these ministries, of the 9 not selected, some of these are eyed by the Iran-backed militia parties, or the parties affiliated with Iran-backed militias, who the Trump administration has said cannot be in Iraq's next government. These groups are U.S.-designated foreign terrorist organizations, and they really function as a vehicle for Tehran's influence. So one of the reasons that many of these posts are not filled is because the militias don't want to give up their potential post, and some performed very well in this past election. So if you go based on the division of votes of seats in parliament, they would have ministerial slots, but they also can't take those seats right now because Washington what the Trump administration said is they would not work with the government with militia affiliates in the cabinet.
0: Bill, Democracy Iraq style, you have a question for Bridget.
2: Yes, indeed, as it ever was. Bridget, you mentioned the defense and interior being key ministries. What are the other key ministries, and have those positions been filled?
1: So I would say Iraq has what's called, they call them sovereign ministries. There are 5 ministries that are really powerful and important, the other 3 being oil, finance, and foreign affairs. Foreign affairs is Kurdish, Fuad Hussein. He was the previous foreign minister. There was some talk that there would not be returning ministers in this cabinet, but there are, and I think he is, a less controversial choice. On the other hand, oil and finance have both gone to affiliates of what's called the coordination framework. It's the group of Shia parties that's aligned with Iran and is leading this government. the Minister of Oil in particular, he, you know, has long experience in the oil sector in Iraq. He was a deputy minister, held other important positions, which is, you know, there are goods and bads. On the one hand, Iraq is facing, you know, a really challenging oil environment. They rely on that for their budget, but they can't export. They have, and they're going to have to navigate repairs from militia attacks. On the other hand, there are rumors that he's, you know, affiliated with Iran or has a relationship with them. And he's, you know, having served in the Ministry of Oil for a while, for quite a few years in senior positions, the number of scandals or schemes of Iranian exploitation that have broken, you know, it certainly calls into question, what did he know? What may he have been involved in? But, you know, Iraq was always going to have to play this balancing act, particularly in the Ministry of Oil, of who can we select that doesn't anger the U.S. or Iran. The U.S. leveled sanctions against a senior oil official just days before this government came into form. So it was clear that both, you know, a lot of, you know, countries, people are interested in Iraq's oil sector.
0: Yes, because they have great potential to break away from OPEC. Is there any talk of that, Bridget, in the cabinet, to leave OPEC now that UAE has left?
1: I haven't seen, so this new minister, I haven't seen any comments from him specifically on OPEC. I think they're more focused now on really how do they, what is their plan forward post-war,
0: right.
1: And that includes returning production, which is, you know, difficult to do when you've shut in production. They're going to have to repair facilities. They're looking at expanding export options because 94% of their oil goes through the Strait of Hormuz, which they've gotten two ships out. It may be up to three or four since I've last checked, but no more than that since March, and they're normally exporting, you know, multiple a week. So I think from what he said so far, they're looking at how to handle really immediate concerns. They're going to face a budget crunch any day now.
0: So if OPEC is in the wind, it's in the distant wind. Bill, we have about a minute.
2: Bridget, you note that the Trump administration won't work with the Iraqi government if it appoints ministers affiliated with the militias. Does this policy actually limit militia power, or is it merely whitewashing the militia influence in both the Iraqi ministries and the government?
1: So if it's limited to purely no cabinet members from explicitly designated militias, then it won't have a restraining influence. We already have ministers from militias. They're just not from designated ones. And the militias exert influence at, you know, second, third tier levels that is really dangerous. So if this is an approach they take throughout the government, then I think it will start to have an impact, but it would need to be a diligent, ongoing, you know, really dedicated, continuous effort to have an impact.
0: We thank Bridget Toomey of the Foundation for Defense of Democracy, a research fellow, Bill Raggio, senior fellow for the FDD, watching Iraq that once upon a time was the major story of the day. No more. I'm John Batchelor.
3: 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Dr. Martin Luther King Jr. dreamed of a nation where his children would be judged not by the color of their skin, but by the content of their character. 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America is strongest when united, not divided. 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
8: I'm Christopher Cruz in Washington. There's been a deadly shooting inside a mosque in Southern California. Police say three people were killed, among them a security guard. CBS's Jonathan Vigliotti has more.
9: Police confirm at least three people, all adults, were killed, including a security guard at the mosque. The attack happened just before noon local time. The Islamic Center is located 9 miles outside downtown San Diego and home to the largest mosque in the county. The sprawling campus also has a school.
8: Police say the two teenaged shooters killed themselves in a vehicle that was found stopped in the middle of a road nearby. A fast-moving wildfire is burning out of control in Southern California. The story from CBS News chief correspondent Matt Gottman.
10: That wind-driven brush fire erupted in Simi Valley, about 40 miles northwest of downtown Los Angeles, scorching over 700 acres and destroying several structures and forcing evacuations.
11: What do we bring? The essentials, just thought of my dog, all my stuff for my dog and my laptop for my work.
10: The fire sent a thick cloud of smoke over Simi Valley as schools in the area sheltered students in place due to dangerous air quality conditions.
8: A planned U.S. military strike on Iran is on hold for now. CBS's Stacey Lynn has that from the White House.
12: The president said he would hold off an attack on Iran scheduled for Tuesday at the request of Gulf leaders. He said in the post on Truth Social that serious negotiations were now underway with Iran and that Gulf states believed a deal will be made.
8: Trump told reporters today, indeed, that Gulf nations did ask him to put off the attack for 2 to 3 days because they believe they're close to a ceasefire agreement with Iran. President Trump has dropped his lawsuit against the IRS as part of a deal that would pay some of his supporters. Loyola Marymount University law professor Lori Levinson.
13: He's putting into effect basically a $1.7 billion fund to pay out to his supporters or people he claims were the victims of weaponization of the Justice Department during the Biden era.
8: Democrats and government watchdog groups have promised to immediately challenge the plan in court. A jury in California has found against Elon Musk in his lawsuit against OpenAI and its top executives. CBS's Jo Ling Kent says the finding hinged on a technicality.
14: The jury ruled that Musk waited too long to file this lawsuit, and as a result, Altman, Greg Brockman, the co-founder of OpenAI, and OpenAI itself are not liable on all claims.
8: Musk had accused OpenAI CEO Sam Altman of betraying the startup's mission to help humanity by turning it into a for-profit venture. This is CBS News.
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0: I'm John Batchelor. I welcome Malcolm Holmline, Conference of Presidents, Major American Jewish Organizations, the New York Times, Malcolm. As I understand it, the New York Times, publishing an opinion piece by a man named Christoph, has repeated the propaganda of what appears to be an entirely disinformation campaign run by those favoring Hamas, if not Hamas itself. Every name, every aspect is well known as a propagandist, and that this material does not belong in a newspaper of record. That was on one day. The next day was the publication of the exhaustive report by the Israeli government and the IDF officials of the violence against the people who were massacred on October 7th. And that detail is unacceptable as human behavior. But there it is, the savagery unleashed and a planned attack by Hamas. These in no way balance each other out, and yet the New York Times refuses to back away or even to acknowledge that there was, that the coincidence of timing here is overwhelmingly suggestive, that it was meant to, in some way, undermine the Israeli report about violence. Can you help me, Malcolm? And in this significance here, this has happened before, and I don't know what the remedy is, but in any event, it's good to get the information out.
1: It absolutely is. It's good to be with you again. But this is, I think, a very important story. And it is important because it's representative of what we've seen happen. As you mentioned, the New York Times purports to be the newspaper of record. And that the timing of the release, it was actually the same day that the report came out on the barbaric behavior and the attacks, the assaults, the nature of what was done to the hostages and the people that were kidnapped from Israel along the border with Gaza on October 7th. I mean, it's beyond any human comprehension about what was done. And yet, the New York Times, using a two-time Pulitzer Prize-winning author, writes a story, and there are several aspects which I think is important because people say, look, it wasn't the Times, we read it, you know, and it remains with me because now it becomes a matter of record after Al Jazeera in English and then newspapers throughout the Middle East and the world then run the story as if it is a factual account. And they quote extensively Ehud Olmert, the former prime minister, who wrote a letter the next day to the Times and said, it's absolutely untrue. I never said the things he said. He said, I in fact denied knowing the very things that, that he made reference to. And also, if you see all the references, the Times piece alleging sexual abuse against Palestinian prisoners relied on sources with clear pro-terror ties. One of them is Sami Alsai, who yet the Times never informed the readers about his documented history of glorifying terrorism and celebrating the armed attacks against Israelis. And several of the allegations

0: nations involved have evolved significantly over time. He previously gave a detailed account of his own detention. This is Al-Said in early 2025. But in the Times version, the account suddenly becomes dramatically different, more elaborate, highly specific, and with details that were absent from all his earlier accounts. And it relies heavily on Isa Amro, whose account appears to have evolved as well from what he told the Washington Post in 2024, that he was threatened with sexual assault during a 10-hour detention. And by the time the Times article gets out, he's already the victim of a sexual assault. And experts who have examined it said that it's physically impossible to have happened what they claim that Israel trained dogs to do. And John, we traced what the origin of this story, because you know these things are cyclical, the charges. And it turns out that this was originated in the Gaza Health Ministry 2 years earlier. 2 years earlier. And you have often cited the fact that the statistics for victims comes from the Gaza Health Ministry are unreliable and certainly biased in every respect. And yet we see the accounts being taken. And if I could just make a side note, you know, they see the attacks against settlers, the demonization. And while some of them may have acted improperly or even badly and should face consequences for it, the fact is that they are, that it's such a small percentage of people involved and living under circumstances where often there were provoked provocations, attacks against them. And yet there's no balance. So when we ask, how is it that people are turning against Israel and why there's, the change, especially amongst young people, it's because of the steady diet that they're given in classrooms, in camp, on campus, in the media, and accepted as true, even though it's not.
1: Malcolm, the story for me is, what about the New York Times? Given that they claim that they had no coordination between these two releases, they can come forward and print the rest of the story. They could characterize the names in the allegations. They could fill in the blanks that were left for the reader. Why? What is restraining them from more information, not less?
0: It's exactly the right question. And obviously, I don't have the answer, but it's exactly right. And the timing is absolutely concurrent. It came out because they knew the other story was coming out, and they were rushed into it. And, you know, you always have to look today at were there foreign sources of funding, were other influences involved that prompted, and I'm sure we're going to talk about the latest revelations on the ICC, the International Criminal Court, and against Khan. Again, stories that were bought lock, stock, and sink, and yet turn out to be a very questionable origin and validity.
1: At the same time, the mayor of New York, Ms. Mamdani, is making remarks that are unacceptable. Do we put this down as coincidence as well?
0: I don't think anything is coincidental anymore. I don't assume it anymore, at least. But you're right to point it out. It's really quite outrageous that the mayor of the city, using city resources, does a video on what they call Nakba Day, which is the Palestinian term for the day of Israel's independence. And the only Nakba is that they refused to accept the UN partition plan, which would have given them a Palestinian state back in 48. And yet he comes out with statements. He, as you know, when these events, real estate events, were taking place at synagogues in New York, he could not come out with a full-throated comment. He limited the police's ability to block 100 feet in front of synagogues, which the speaker of the city council tried to get, and they limited it to 25 feet. And we saw in Brooklyn, in fact, a half a block from my home, these violent demonstrations, people marching up and down the streets with such antagonism and shouting. And there was exchanges. There were even some physical exchanges. But there were hundreds of them. And the mayor, though not supporting the terror, the violence, is validating the concern and saying that they shouldn't be selling stolen land. And they, I mean, stuff that is just outrageous for the mayor to engage in. And it's consistent with what we're seeing on the universities in the reports that are coming out. The, the dog story is just one of many like it. But, you know, are they playing because of the demographic change, of the increasing Muslim population? Are they doing it because they're trying to stimulate? They're funded, they're paid for this. And all of this coming at a time when we see the general birth rate dropping. So these numbers, the Muslim population looms ever larger. And we have the situation on our campuses. You know, they, you remember when the Congresswoman, Omar, you know, talked about all about the Benjamins or AOC, you know, alleging that support for Israel was related to funding, when in fact we see it's dwarfed by the money that comes to them from Arab sources being expressed in so many ways and in so many vehicles, not only on our campuses and in our elementary schools and in our K-12 and evidence of this appearing everywhere. But it's permeating every sector of society.
1: 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I'm John Batchelor.
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0: I'm John Batchelor. Malcolm Holmline is here. We're going to the war theaters. First, Iran. The standoff in the Straits of Hormuz continue, but Iran is a very leaky vessel. Malcolm, I understand the Iranians are working all hours of the day, and they have allies in neighboring countries to move material in and out. Some of that material is war material. What can you tell me?
1: That is absolutely right. And Iran has introduced Hormuz Safe, which is a digital maritime insurance platform for vessels transiting the Straits of Hormuz. This platform, which their Ministry of Economy did, and it issues marine insurance policies and financial liability certificates for cargo moving in and out. And there are designated routes and fees for specialized services. And this is a formal mechanism for them to generate revenue faster, bypassing sanctions-resistant transactions, exactly what they're planning for afterwards. As you said, they have been getting more equipment and trying to import. Their exports for 28 days has been zero of oil. And this is beginning to, you know, to really hit because of the economic implications that are evident. But also we see that the Saudis have introduced this a land route to get fertilizers and other things out. They supposedly have 3,500 trucks transversing from the Gulf to the Red Sea to be able to bypass the closing of the straits. What we are there are just so many aspects of this, you know, and especially because the Iranians, it appears, according to CENTCOM and others, that have survived with much more capacity. That 85% of the ballistic missile and facilities were hit, and their drone and naval industrial bases were hit with in 1,500 strikes. But the feeling is that perhaps 70% of the missiles retained, CENTCOM's head said it's inaccurate, but others are still asserting it. There were 10,000 sorties, 13,000 strikes, and yet they're still able now to open up their underground facilities that they have developed special earth-removing equipment to clear the rubble from in front of these facilities. And both drone and missile and other capacities still remain intact, which is very scary when you think about the fact that none of their nuclear equipment has been removed, the production of nuclear equipment damaged but not eliminated, so that they retain enough to be able to strike back if the United States and Israel and as we've learned, UAE, Saudi Arabia have also been engaged in various assaults against Iran and against the Iranian militia in Iraq in the case of Saudi Arabia.
0: We need to go to Lebanon, Malcolm. The ceasefire continues, the violence threatened by Hezbollah and the Israeli strikes against Hezbollah planning more violence. What is the status of the ceasefire? Is there a negotiation that's credible?
1: There are negotiations that are credible in Washington. They've had two sessions. They had two sessions at the end of last week, and I understand that another session has been planned. That the there was progress made because the problem never was between the governments of Lebanon and the governments of Israel. Generally, it is with Hamas, with Hezbollah, and what they have done in Lebanon. So there's possibilities. The real question is, how can they disarm Hezbollah? Hezbollah has refused to be disarmed. So the question now is there a facility or is there some way that working together, Lebanon and Israel, together with the United States and with others, would be able to achieve that objective? It's not clear that it's possible. The Hezbollah continues to operate and periodically threaten Israel. Israel has removed some of their key leaders even in the last few days as they discover immense stockpiles of weapons and underground facilities, 50 kilometers of tunnels underground, some with living facilities and really extensive build-outs. So the what Israel has done up to the Litani, crossing over and eliminating several of the key operatives, including the head of the Hezbollah's military, doesn't seem yet to put enough of a crimp that they get Hezbollah to the table.
0: And Hamas, a man named Al-Haddad eliminated. He was one of the, I think, if not the last leader of October 7th. There are many other implicated that paid for it. Hamas is not disarming, Malcolm. What does the Board of Peace mean about Hamas not disarming after all these months?
1: That's an excellent question, and probably the critical one in terms of what we see. You know, Hamas had an election. There was no real outcome to point to. But the killing of Izzaldin was, I think, very important, Al-Haddad. It is a message that this guy, who was the last of the original planners of the October 7th, we in fact boasted about his role in those assaults. His elimination, I think, was another important message that you can run, but you can't hide, and that they will continue to go after those who played a central role. Hamas continues to build up its weapons and training people, hiring people, recruiting youngsters to their Hamas flag, and to be there for the day after. So far, the Board of Peace, and I met several of the members last week, is not yet at the stage of implementation of the goals that they set.
0: Do they have an enforcement mechanism? 30 seconds.
1: Not much.
0: Then they can't disarm anyone. They can just talk, correct?
1: They can talk, and hopefully they're counting on a collective effort to disarm and to cut off the weapons coming in. And, you know, Turkey was supposed to play a role, Qatar was supposed to play a role,
0: right.
1: But we know that they play both sides.
0: Malcolm Holine, Conference of Presidents, Major American Jewish Organizations. I'm John Batchelor.
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5: CBS News Brief. Breaking news. A deal's been reached to end a strike that has brought the Long Island Railroad to a standstill. The railroad and the union had been bargaining for years before the strike began Saturday. Three people, including a security guard, have been killed in a shooting at a mosque in San Diego. Police Chief Scott Wall.
6: We do believe the security guard was able to help at least minimize the situation to the front area
5: local
6: of the mosque.
5: Police say the two teen gunmen killed themselves in a car found on a nearby road. CBS's Matt Gutman says a wildfire is burning out of control about 40 miles northwest of Los Angeles.
7: Helicopters, they have been making drop after drop here for hours. A furious air assault. Fire officials tell us this fire is still 0% contained, but they hope that these winds subside in the coming hours and they can get ahead of this fire.
5: CBS News Brief. I'm Christopher Cruz.
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10: Tonight, clear skies with mild conditions and a low of 66. Tuesday, mostly cloudy with a few showers and late thunderstorms and a high of 91. Wednesday, cooler with scattered AM showers and a high of 76. And Thursday, partly sunny, high 60. For your complete first morning forecast, tune into WENY News. I'm meteorologist Connor Friedhoff.
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0: I'm John Batchelor. Gordon Chang, at Gordon G. Chang, my colleague and co-host, and we're joined by our good colleague, Charles Burton of Synopsis from Ottawa. The Financial Times, the European paper that doesn't have an electoral vote. Their chief foreign correspondent, Gideon Rockman, says Trump and Xi will not determine Taiwan's fate, meaning the people of Taiwan will determine their fate, and that's the way it should be. There's no big winner here in the so-called summit. At the same time, another significant columnist for the FT says that right now, China, for all of its braggadocio about how well it's doing, is not anywhere close to the success of previous world powers as they rose. In fact, with 17% of the global GDP, it only has 2% of the bank reserves. In other words, this is a very late to the meeting superpower. Charles, I come to you because the summit now is going to be lost in the morass of other concerns like the Iran war, the Ukraine war, the war in Lebanon that's said to be a ceasefire. However, your measure of the so-called summit, are you disappointed in the results, or was this along the lines you expected? Good day to you, Charles.
1: Oh, well, good day. I didn't expect Mr. Xi to quote Thucydides. You know, most Chinese emperors quote ancient Chinese sages to show that they are cultured in the tradition and history and therefore suitable to be the son of heaven. And that clearly is what Mr. Xi hopes for. But in this case, he talked about this Graham Allison's Thucydidean trap, suggesting that the United States is Sparta and China is Athens. And, you know, that Thucydides said that inevitably this would lead to war with a rising power challenging an established authority. I'm surprised that Mr. Trump still hasn't issued a statement refuting this as based on false assumptions, that in fact China is not a rising power challenging the United States, that China is a failing power and doesn't have this sort of role. But the subtext is that the United States should simply accept its position as a power in decline and therefore not attempt to inhibit China's what they regard as right to annex Taiwan or any of the other international activity that China is involved in, because it's fruitless and will only lead to a war similar to the 27-year disastrous, horrendous war, the Peloponnesian War. And you know, this line works well inside China, and it works well with the countries that are uncertain of U.S. support for them economically and in terms of security, but it's not actually true and is really an insult to the United States that the United States would allow a depiction of the United States as a failing empire to go unchallenged. And in addition, it may be a matter of style, but from the Canadian point of view, Mr. Trump continuously saying how much he respects the Chinese leader and how he's a great leader, which is played very well in the Chinese news, and referring to him as a friend, I think is unfortunate, because it gives the impression he might actually mean it.
0: Gordon, your thoughts about the summit. Were you disappointed?
2: I was surprised by the reference that Charles mentioned to Graham Allison's Thucydides trap. Also, there was Xi Jinping also on Thursday night talked about new era. That is Xi Jinping speak for the time, not when the United States is challenging China, but the point after that where China is dominant and the United States is nowhere to be seen. So this new era thing is even more insulting. And, you know, Xi Jinping got really petty on the second day of the summit at Zhongnanhai. Those two chairs, Xi Jinping's chair was noticeably higher than Trump's, putting Trump in an awkward position as he was sitting. And that struck me as being the sign of a weak power to do something like that. And, you know, not everyone will agree, but Trump's restraint on replying to the Thucydides trap and new era comments, I thought showed strength. Now, I also think that Xi Jinping's a little bit silly, because you know, at the price of forgetting all of those humiliating comments out, Trump's going to hit him back. And we don't know exactly when that will occur, but Trump's going to get him. And the Americans are enraged by this. So I don't think Xi Jinping did himself any favors by doing that.
0: Charles, does the peace continue, trade peace continue? I couldn't get a headline that told me what they decided about trade.
1: Well, the White House readout didn't talk about tariffs. The Chinese readout suggests that tariffs had been discussed. In terms of the, you know, the $17 billion a year agricultural commodity sales that Mr. Trump refers to, and for that matter, the 200 sales of Boeing aircraft, I'm really taking this with a grain of salt because of precedent. I mean, in 2017, Mr. Trump talked about $250 billion worth of Chinese agreement in sales. And in 2020, they talked about $200 billion. Most of that did not happen. And so the record of China maintaining these agreements is weak. And in the Chinese readouts, they didn't make reference to these trade concessions and suggested that these matters were subject to further discussion. So I'm not sure. I'll believe it when I see it, if in fact that amount of agricultural commodities is in fact sold. It would bring, if you add the soybeans to the $17 billion, it brings up the total amount of import of agricultural commodities to about $27 billion, which is not much more than the $24 billion that China took in 2024. So it's not as huge as one might think. And of course, from the foreign point of view, if China's importing more soybeans from the United States, it means they'll be reducing their imports from Brazil and Canada, which further throws those countries into a desire to make more concessions to China to salvage their prosperity. So there are international implications in terms of the United States' relations with other countries vis-a-vis China's desire to co-opt elites and get countries to support China's various activities internationally and their infiltration of those countries domestically.
0: Gordon, you have a question.
2: Charles, Vladimir Putin is scheduled to arrive in Beijing on the 19th of this month. What do you make of that?
1: I think it's part of the Chinese general theater that suggests that China is, in fact, the rising power and therefore the center for international diplomacy. And of course, you do see a series of leaders going to China these days, seeking some sorts of concessions and to give their domestic constituencies the impression that they are taking some kind of response to the economic damage to them by the Trump tariffs and other measures. So I think it's really theater. I mean, Mr. Xi and Mr. Putin have met 40 times. I'm not sure exactly what is hoped to be accomplished in this particular get together, but I think it's mostly about Mr. Trump has just left and immediately the other junior partner, as Mr. Xi would prefer to see it depicted, arrives in Beijing to get a briefing.
0: About Taiwan's fate, did you see it anywhere, any significant hesitation on the part of China whatsoever about its bellicosity, anything?
1: Well, I think that certainly the, you know, Mr. Trump says that he's learned more about Taiwan than any other country because evidently Mr. Xi spent an entire evening talking about this, according to the president's briefing. The use of the suggestion that the 14 or 13 billion sale of weaponry would be subject to consultation with the Taiwanese and more significantly a kind of bargaining chip with China is a change because, you know, since the Reagan era, there was an agreement that China would not be involved in negotiations over how much weaponry is delivered to Taiwan, that it should be something between the United States and Taiwan alone. Mr. Trump says the 80s are a long time ago, and so it seems that that's changing and that support for Taiwan could be transactional based on other benefits that Mr. Trump can take home.
0: Charles Burton of Synopsis commenting on the summit called by the media, the summit between Xi and Trump. Gordon Chang at Gordon G. Chang. I'm John Batchelor.

0: put all your gear on that you carry, and then roll around on the ground. Now get up. All your gear that's on the ground, that's what you're not going to have in a fight.
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0: I'm John Batchelor with my friend and co-host Gordon Chang at Gordon G. Chang. And we're joined by our guide, our guru on manufacturing and trade these many years, Alan Tonelson, who blogs at Reality Check. Alan, I'll read you from the fact sheet from the White House following the summit in Beijing between President Trump and General Secretary Xi Jinping. Fact sheet, President Donald J. Trump secures historic deals with China, delivering for American workers, farmers, and industry. Your measure of the summit, because the White House has come to a very positive view. Good day to you, Alan.
1: Hi, John, and hi, Gordon. I got to tell you, the more that I read about the summit, even despite this very rosy White House fact sheet, I just keep asking myself, why did it take place in the first place? Nothing seems to have been accomplished. There was no change in U.S. policy toward Taiwan, despite some frankly wacky remarks by Trump. There was no change in U.S. tariff policy. There was no change in U.S. policy regarding technology export controls. There do seem to be a few trade agreements that were signed, including Chinese promises to increase exports in agriculture. Chinese imports in agriculture, apparently 200 Boeing jets. But the Chinese version of how this meeting actually turned out mentioned almost none of this. And so, again, I find myself asking, what was the purpose of the summit? And by the way, there is no reason to think that the meeting will do anything to boost President Trump's popularity. When he went to China last in 2017, it certainly didn't happen.
0: Gordon, you have a question for Alan.
2: Alan, you know, maybe part of this was just an attempt on Trump to give the Chinese an off-ramp. Because I agree with you, you know, in a sense, we don't know a lot because a lot has yet to be documented. But in general, I basically thought that Trump was just being generous, like he's been with Putin and with Kim Jong-un. It's just sort of like here's a chance to attempt to come to some accommodation with the world, and Trump is seeing what the Chinese will do.
1: I don't see that the Chinese position in that regard has changed one little bit. And I think Trump should have known this from the start. The Chinese had indicated absolutely no interest in helping him out on Iran. There are still reports that the Chinese have been aiding Iran militarily in terms of helping Tehran to target American military installations in the Middle East. Again, I just don't see what purpose this has actually served, and I just have this feeling that President Trump is locked into this notion that for some reason, for some unspecified reason, these meetings have to take place. It's become a ritual, it seems to be, practically devoid of any substance.
0: Alan, the Financial Times measures there's no change in the prospect of China. The economy remains weak because of real estate, because of the reluctance of the consumer. I'm being diplomatic, Alan. And because of the manufacturing trade export model that didn't work before and isn't working now. No change in the prospect of the economy. Is this a world power economy? What is your measure?
1: Well, it's certainly an economy that has a lot of influence, but it's clear to me that this influence has been vastly overestimated. And in fact, if the Chinese hadn't retained this near stranglehold on the rare earths minerals and the magnets that these substances are manufactured into, which are critical to so many electronics products, including the defense electronics, if it wasn't for this rare earth stranglehold, I really don't think the Chinese would have a great deal of influence whatever. Certainly, considering the size of their economy, which of course has grown tremendously, and certainly in terms of what had been until fairly recently rising levels of prosperity for the Chinese people. But in terms of China's global influence, a surprisingly little amount of progress.
0: Gordon, in the White House fact sheet, we can see rosy scenario. Are we doing the same thing to China, rosy scenario, and not looking at the facts?
2: Well, the big issue about the term sheet or the fact sheet that was issued on Sunday is that the Chinese didn't sign on to it. And this has been a pattern. After the October 30 summit between Trump and Xi in Busan, South Korea, again, there was a White House fact sheet dated November 1, but China didn't sign on to that one either. And I think that that's the problem, because we got two different versions of what happened. So, yeah, you know, as Alan says, China is right now in distress. And I think Trump was just trying to smooth things over. And maybe that is the purpose of the summit, Alan. But, you know, on your other comments, I certainly agree with you that if you were to look at it in a normal focus, this was not something that the United States needed to do at this time. But right. For
1: in
2: the
1: fact,
2: failing of
1: I
2: China.
1: Would add, in fact, I would add that what's really going to matter for U.S.-China relations going forward will be decisions that are entirely in President Trump's hands. First would be whether or not he's actually going to go through with higher tariffs on Chinese products that will be much more firmly grounded in U.S. law than those liberation tariffs were last year. And second, will he go ahead with the $11 billion arms sale that he has already approved to Taiwan last year, but which apparently hasn't gone through in terms of arms actually being transferred? And will he actually approve a second $14 billion arms sale that he's been talking about? And at this summit, or actually right afterwards, he said, maybe I will and maybe I won't. That's entirely up to him.
0: Alan, the industrial and retail sales growth has slowed sharply, according to the Europeans. Does China need our help more than we need their help?
1: Oh, there's no question about that. And I was really struck by that Wall Street Journal report that China's industrial activity has slowed, even though China's exports to everywhere in the world except the United States keep surging. I mean, that's really quite a commentary on how much overcapacity remains in the Chinese manufacturing sector.
0: Gordon, a quick question, 30 seconds.
2: So, Alan, where are we going to be in 6 months?
1: Again, I think a lot's going to depend on whether President Trump actually approves those upcoming tariffs, which are in progress now. There need to be investigations, but they've been going on since early this spring. And second, will he approve the Taiwan arms sales? That's unfortunately pretty up in the air right now.
0: Alan Tonneson, Gordon Chang, I'm John Batchelor.

0: Every day, thousands of women across America go for a run, expecting to return home safely. But the brutal murder of Laken Riley by an illegal immigrant shook the nation. Laken did nothing wrong. Her story is every woman's fear. 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Restoring Truth, Correcting Bias in Education, One Story at a Time. A series brought to you by the Leadership Institute and Radio America.
1: Emily, what is Feast? You said it's a dinner party?
2: It is, at Kitchen Theater Company. And you're guests at the table.
1: So we're part of it?
2: Yeah, the performer, she talks to you, brings you in. There's even dessert.
1: Okay, I'm in already.
2: She's funny, she's a great host, but something's a little off. You realize she's not just hosting a party, she's got something to say.
1: About what?
2: About grief, power, justice. What happens when a mother is pushed too far? It's Feast by Megan Gogarty, a reimagining of Beowulf from a mother's perspective.
1: That sounds kind of amazing.
2: It is. It pulls you in, makes you laugh, and keeps you leaning forward.
1: You know, I like a show that involves snacks and consequences.
2: Then come see Feast, playing May 6th through 24th.

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3: I'm Christopher Cruz in Washington. Evacuations have been ordered as a brush fire about 40 miles northwest of Los Angeles grows. CBS News Los Angeles reporter Luz Delia Caballero is on the scene.
4: Seems like people certainly are on the ready and the go, trying to just leave an area that it is of utmost danger at this point. And of course, as we look to the hillside, it is very hard to see these trees. Certainly thick smoke and an orange glow that is blanketing this area.
3: And the Los Angeles County Sheriff has just issued an evacuation warning for people living along the border of Ventura and Los Angeles counties. Three people have died in a shooting at a mosque in San Diego. Police say the two shooters were teens. Chief Scott Wall says the mother of one of them called police before the shooting.
5: She believed her son was suicidal, and she began to share information that several of her weapons were missing. Her vehicle was missing.
3: Police say the teen gunmen killed themselves. They were found in a car not far from the mosque. New York Governor Kathy Hochul says a deal's been reached with the five unions representing employees of the Long Island Railroad.
6: The Long Island service resumed tomorrow at noon, with the full service time expected in time for the evening rush hour, and yes, in time for the next game.
3: The two sides had been bargaining for years before workers walked off the job Saturday. About 300,000 passengers ride the railroad every weekday. President Trump says he's agreed to delay the resumption of attacks on Iran for now. From the White House, CBS's Natalie Brand.
7: President Trump, in a new social media post, said he's not going ahead with a planned attack of Iran, saying serious negotiations are now taking place. But he warned that a full large-scale assault of the country could happen on a moment's notice if a deal isn't reached.
3: The president said he was acting on the request of a number of U.S. allies in the Persian Gulf. The Justice Department says President Trump has reached a settlement in his lawsuit against the IRS over the leak of his tax returns. The agreement includes the creation of a nearly $1.8 billion fund to compensate people who claim they were targeted by what the administration calls lawfare under the Biden administration. From the Justice Department, CBS's Jake Rosen.
8: A spokesperson for the Trump legal team said in a statement that Mr. Trump is, quote, entering into the settlement squarely for the benefit of the American people. However, former partner attorney Liz Boyer, who oversaw pardon applications at the DOJ from 2022 through early last year, called the settlement and fund creation the, quote, greatest abuse of the legal system in history, and said the settlement will likely be challenged in court.
3: This is
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0: I'm John Batchelor, the New World Report with Alejandro Pina Esclusa, member of the opposition in Venezuela. He is traveling overseas. And Ernesto Araújo, former foreign minister of the Republic of Brazil. He is also traveling. I begin with the news from Cuba. Not only the visit by the director of Central Intelligence to confer with Cuba on what lies ahead for that profoundly troubled state in the hands of men who are indifferent to the fate of its people, but also the surprising news that Raul Castro, the Cuban leader, 94 years old, brother of Castro, Fidel Castro, could be indicted by the United States in connection with Cuba's 1996 shootdown of planes operated by the humanitarian group Brothers to the Rescue. Alejandro, I begin with you. Is this a significant matter in terms of Venezuela, in terms of the people of all of the Americas, that the Castros must pay for their crimes? Good evening to you.
1: Good evening. Yes, John, definitely it has a great significance because Cuba has been the center of promoting revolutions in Latin America and promoting dictatorships, not only in Venezuela and Nicaragua, but also in Bolivia and Honduras. Not always has Cuba been able to obtain their goals, but they're trying. Now, several things have happened that make it very difficult for the actual regime to stay in power. Most importantly is that Cuba is not receiving any more oil from Venezuela since Maduro was captured the 3rd of January of this year. But also the presence of Donald Trump in the White House and his new strategic outlook for Latin America, the continent turning very, very fastly to the right. All these elections where the right-wing parties are winning the elections, it makes it very difficult for Cuba to stay in power, you know, the regime. Also, Russia is worried about other things like the war against Ukraine. So the international situation points out that Cuba has to negotiate in order to have a transition for democracy, pretty much like what is happening in Venezuela, where the director of the CIA also traveled a few weeks ago. So I see some similarities between the Cuban and the Venezuelan transition process.
0: Ernesto, what do you see in this attention to Cuba and in law-breaking?
2: Well, John, in the short run, I would say that we have the comings and goings of a regime that is in its deathbed, right? But it's a reflection of the uncertainties that the foreign policy of President Trump is bringing to the scenario. I think the scenario is taking a much better shape than it had before, but I think we still need to get used to the Trump way of operating things. It's clear that he has more and more weight on the situation in Cuba, and that there are negotiations underway somehow. But we still don't know how this is going to play. If you allow me, I was joking with a friend today that Trump foreign policy is like quantum physics, right? It has an indeterminacy figure. You cannot know at the same time what he wants to accomplish and how he wants to accomplish, right? So

0: Sometimes you know he wants to get somewhere, but how? In other occasions, you know what he's doing, but you don't know what he's doing it for. So it's part of the game. I think is the bottom line is that if we see some sort of zombie regime taking shape in Cuba and going forward with their decades-long project after, I don't know, the midterm elections or something like that, everything that is changing in the good direction and in Latin America will turn again into the bad. Everything will come to earth again very, very quickly. It's already, we have threats about that in Bolivia already and elsewhere. But Cuba is still the beating heart of the totalitarian project for Latin America. And if we don't take this opportunity, it's some more decades of decay for the region.
1: Alejandro, Cuba connects directly to Venezuela because it was the muscle and the terror that the Maduro regime counted on. What has changed or what is changing in Venezuela to your mind? Is justice prevailing in Venezuela more than it did under Maduro?
2: Well, last week when we had this interview, John, I thought that the Venezuelan regime was slow walking regarding the complying with the United States. But now there are new developments. Last Saturday, a very important person, Alex Saab, who is a frontman from Maduro, a person who has a lot of information of the corruption in Venezuela, about the money that Maduro and the Rodriguez brothers have in other countries. This person, Alex Saab, was extradited to the United States. It was very difficult for Delcy Rodriguez to do that. First, because officially, although he was originally Colombian, he was also Venezuelan. And according to the Venezuelan constitution, he cannot be extradited, but he was. And the second problem that he had is that this was a signal to the rest of the Chavista that she is obeying orders from the U.S. This is very bad for her. It weakens her, but it's also a demonstration that the White House has still the power in Venezuela, and at the end is the White House is who decides what's going on in my country. Yes.
1: Saab was a connection to Iran. Is that correct? This is not only Iran, it's also Hezbollah in Venezuela. Have they left? Is the Hezbollah contingent left Caracas?
2: To my knowledge, they have not yet. To my knowledge, only the Cuban forces left. And this is very important because they had offices everywhere, but most importantly, in the armed forces. But now the American militaries have again returned to the Fortetuna and to the different military quarters in Venezuela. So, if the Hezbollah and Hamas groups are there, they have to watch it because, I think things are changing in Venezuela. Maybe not as fast as we would like. For example, regarding the political prisoners, the situation remains the same, with half of the political prisoners being released and the other half still in jail. But I think this extradition of Alex Saab points to a very good direction.
1: Ernesto, there's a scandal about a corrupt bank in Brazil that touches the Lula da Silva campaign, but now I read that it also touches Bolsonaro. How so?
0: Well, John, the scandal of the Banco Master actually touches most of Brazilian political scene because the Banco Master was being used as a center for distribution of money that not always comes from good sources. Bolsonaro himself has never been accused of being a part of that, Jair Bolsonaro. Lula, it's different. People who are in his cabinet have been accused of being part of the scheme. But there was, since the beginning, the attempt from the part of the Lula campaign and the Lula group to attach the label of corruption that the Banco Master scandal brings to Flávio Bolsonaro's campaign. What happens now is that, this whole matter is under investigation. Probably the best piece of evidence is the all the conversations that are stored in the owner of the bank, Daniel Vorkaro's cell phone. And this is in the hands of the federal police. So there's a suspicion that they are using this as a means of obtaining not the truth, the whole truth about the matter, but to kind of manage the truth in order to create political facts. And that's the suspicion that that this is what happened. So there was this leak of a conversation between Flávio Bolsonaro and the owner of the bank, Daniel Vorkaro, about the financing of a movie on the Jair Bolsonaro's election. This movie was already known about. It's supposed to be launched this year, but people didn't know that there would be a financial participation of the bank. So far, there's nothing illegal in the conversation, right? But the mere fact that Flávio Bolsonaro appears there talking with some sort of friendship with the owner of the bank, this was supposed to be very harmful for Flávio's campaign. That's why we can be suspicious that this was an intentional leak. Well, people would ask, well, why have they not leaked something on Lula, something on Lula's ministers? But this is a whole soap opera, Brazilian soap opera situation. The movie apparently would be, it was intended to be a blockbuster during the campaign. People don't know anymore if this will have this effect. But it's a Hollywood movie with Jim Clavizel, the guy who played Jesus Christ and the Passion of Christ of Mel Gibson, playing Jair Bolsonaro. But anyway, what matters? Election, votes. The pointer of the polls has not changed a lot. Maybe 1 or 2 points. In favor of Lula, or more in disfavor of Flávio. Lula hasn't gone up, but Flávio, maybe he lost 1 or 2 points due to this these allegations that he would have deals with the disgraced bank, but much less, I think, than was anticipated by the Lula camp. So, and this goes on. You know how the political cycle is. This is huge tomorrow. Oh, this is very big. This is very big, and in a week, this is forgotten. So, but it shows that whoever controls the information about this financial scandal can control the outcome of the election. And already, I don't think that's purely Lula who has the control over that, because already yesterday, it was leaked that Lula had a conversation with the owner of the disgraced bank. And advised him not to sell the bank in a transaction that was being considered, because Lula was about to appoint a new head of the central bank, and who is responsible for regulation of the bank, of course. And this new director of the central bank, or head of the central bank, would help bring a much more favorable solution to the bank. This is, I think, is much more serious than the financing of the movie, and this is now of yesterday. So this is already, let's say, erasing the impression of last week about Flávio's deals with the banker. So this is going to be Brazil for the next 5 months until the election.
1: There's trouble in Bolivia when we come back. Ernesto Araújo, former foreign minister of Republic of Brazil, Alejandro Pina Esclusa, member of the opposition, living in exile from the Venezuelan bully boys. I'm John Batchelor.
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15: The formation of Tompkins County. I'm Joe Salzo, and this is a moment of 607 history. What we now know is Tompkins County was formed in April 1817 after Cayuga County was divided in 1804. The county derived its name from Daniel Tompkins, the former governor of New York from 1807 to 1817. Tompkins would later serve as vice president to President James Monroe from 1817 to 1825. Modern-day Tompkins County is now home to over 105,000 people, the vast majority of which live in the city of Ithaca, whose population, according to the 2020 U.S. Census, is more than double the villages of Cayuga Heights, Lansing, Groton, Dryden, Trumansburg, and Freeville combined. I'm Joe Salzone, and that's been a moment of 607 history from News Talk WHCU.
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0: I'm John Betts with my two good colleagues, Alejandro Pina-Sluisa and Ernesto Araúja. Gentlemen, Reuters reporting, Bolivia's Evo Morales held in contempt after missing court in trafficking trial. He got worse trouble than this, but Bolivia is right now in turmoil. I believe dynamite was used in one of the protests last week. And the question is, who's driving the turmoil, given that they've held an election, the people chose someone who's right of center and looking to reestablish Bolivia as a credible state, whereas Evo Morales represents, let's put it this way, law-breaking. I come to you, Alejandro. Is Bolivia a bellwether as well? I mean, we can't have all one direction or another. It would seem that Evo Morales is threatening to use his power against the sitting government. Is this something that can be done elsewhere in the Americas, or is Bolivia just an odd man out?
1: Well, Cuba is responsible for this kind of turmoil. That's why it's so important to have a change of regime in Cuba. Why do I say this? Because Evo Morales is not only a founder of the Sao Paulo Forum, but he studied in Cuba. In the Nico Lopez, that is the name, Nico Lopez Higher Center for Ideological Studies, where also Nicolás Maduro studied in Havana. So this guy, Evo Morales, has always been working for Cuba. Also something more, even more important is that he's a leader of the coca grower syndicates in El Chapare. It's a zone for coca growers in Bolivia, and even though growing coca is not legal, they are related to cocaine and drug trafficking. So he is related to drug trafficking. This kind of turmoil, he's organized it many times in the past, in not only in Bolivia, but also in Peru, where he has many friends and many allies, and in all the region where the coca growers exist, because he's a regional leader for coca growers. And he's willing to do whatever to recover power in Bolivia, but I really don't think he will make it, John, because the situation in the continent is very difficult for him. He's also been accused for pedophilia. There's a lot of proof for this. He doesn't have the prestige he had many years ago. The people think that he robbed the elections in 2019, that Bolivians don't want him anymore. His party got very little vote in the last elections when Rodrigo Paz won the elections just a few months ago. So I don't see how this turmoil can change the government. He's trying, but I don't think he'll make it.
0: Ernesto, we have a minute left. Do you regard Bolivia as a bellwether?
2: Oh, John, it's a very important bellwether. I think after Cuba and Venezuela, Bolivia was one of the most important bulwarks of the whole for the São Paulo, the criminal socialist project for Latin America, and it's so important. Well, it's very centrally located, but also because and mainly because of the coca production.
0: Evo Morales, a dinosaur, but a threatening dinosaur. Ernesto Araúja, former foreign minister of the Republic of Brazil. Alejandro Pina-Sluisa, traveling in Europe, member of the opposition in Venezuela. I'm John.
3: 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Dr. Martin Luther King Jr. dreamed of a nation where his children would be judged not by the color of their skin, but by the content of their character. 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America is strongest when united, not divided. 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
2: CBS News Brief. A wildfire is growing in Southern California. CBS's Matt Gutman is on the scene.
3: That wind-driven brush fire erupted today in Simi Valley, about 40 miles northwest of downtown Los Angeles, scorching over 700 acres and destroying several structures and forcing evacuations.
2: The killing of three people at a mosque in Southern California is being investigated as a hate crime. San Diego Mayor Todd Gloria.
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4: My heart is with every impacted by this horrific tragedy.
2: Police say they found the two teenage gunmen dead in a car a few blocks away. An agreement's been reached to end the strike by workers at the Long Island Railroad. Governor Kathy Hochul.
6: We stood firm for a deal that would not require any additional fare increases or tax increases. Period. Full stop. Got it done.
2: CBS News Brief. I'm Christopher Cruz.
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9: Tonight, clear and mild with clouds returning overnight and a low of 66. Tuesday, clouds increasing with a few showers and thunderstorms late in the day and a high of 91. Wednesday, cooler with scattered morning showers and a high of 76. Thursday, partly sunny and cooler, high 60. For a complete first morning forecast, tune in to WENY News. I'm meteorologist Connor Friedhoff.
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0: I'm John Batchelor, Bill Raggio, my colleague and friend and co-host of the Foundation for Defense of Democracy, a senior fellow. And we're very pleased to welcome Edmund Fitton Brown, former ambassador from the United Kingdom to Yemen, former UN official for the whole of the Ummah, and now helping us understand the Iran war, which is a reflection of many contests simultaneously. We begin with Iran because most recently, it's not necessary to quote the president. There have been other remarks made by the president before that reflect the same temperament now. Sign or else. The else part is always filled in with major violence. And then we move on to another timeline. Edmund, a very good evening to you. I've lost track of the number of tankers coming out of the Straits of Hormuz, some with transponders on, some off. Sometimes there's a tanker of liquefied natural gas going from Qatar to Pakistan. Other times there are articles about the men who are on those ships stranded in the Persian Gulf and how they're running low on supplies and they don't have any way of dealing with medical emergencies. The stories all become one after a while, and I wonder where this reporting is taking us. It's a peculiar kind of war, but at the same time, the president is threatening major violence again, unleashing the air fleets and the naval fleets. Is that something that we can say we have to anticipate? Because it does appear that the president is using bluster and not cannons.
1: Yeah, great to be with you, John. And on this, it's very difficult when we've had so much bluster, as you said. There have been so many threats, so many deadlines, and then extensions of deadlines, that it's difficult to know exactly where this is going. I sense that the president is genuinely frustrated at the moment. His various efforts to get

0: the Iranians to be serious about negotiation have not succeeded. And therefore, he's in a way left with, I guess, three options. I mean, he could simply continue the blockade and hope that the economic pressure on Iran over time will soften their position. But he's clearly losing confidence in that. You've got two options then. One is the sort of the walk away option, which allows the Iranians to declare victory and, of course, leaves the Strait of Hormuz in a completely unacceptable Iranian grip, which it was not in before the war started at the end of February. So in my view, that is not something that the United States can afford to do. And I don't think that the president will do that. So the other possibility, of course, is a re-escalation to the kind of very violent campaign that we saw from the 28th of February through into early April. And I think that is the most likely outcome because, you know, essentially the Iranians seem to have convinced themselves that they can just endlessly spin this out. And I don't think that the US can tolerate that. But of course, the nature of the US campaign will be interesting. Do they go back to the same kind of targeting inside Iran, or do they focus more on coastal defenses and forcing the strait open by military force?
1: Bill, you have a question for Edmund.
2: Hello, Edmund. What happens if re-escalation fails to move the Iranians to cut a deal or fails to collapse the regime? What is the Trump administration's play at that point?
0: Well, you know, it's a good question. And of course, again, this does also play into the issue of time. The Iranian belief that time is on their side, the general sense in the United States that time is not on the US's side. Now, I don't necessarily buy that, but you know, because people are focused on political advantage, they're focused on the midterms, therefore, and also, I think generally speaking, you know, there's sort of a lack of stomach in the West for prolonged campaigns. And of course, in a way, President Trump has brought this upon himself by saying no more forever wars. And therefore, if he does involve the United States in a war, it needs to be a relatively rapid one. Otherwise, you know, he can immediately be accused of starting his own long war or forever war. So, what would they do? I mean, this is the question. I think that we have to come back to the basic objectives of the war. Now, one of them was related to the nuclear program. One was related to the ballistic missile program. One was related to the proxy militias, and one was related to the human rights of the Iranian people. It may be that eventually the US has to draw a line and say, we've achieved enough by military force that we can now walk away and say that we have won. And I've seen people put together statistics which can be reasonably persuasive about the attrition of the nuclear program, the attrition of the ballistic missile program, the attrition of the proxy militias. The problem is, of course, the human rights of the Iranian people. That's been quietly forgotten, I would say, in most of the discussions. And the Strait of Hormuz remains a real thorn in America's side because at the moment it's closed and the America cannot walk away and leave the strait closed. And therefore, I think you get sucked back in to an enforcement exercise, even if you say that you no longer need to attack the other Iranian programs.
1: The negotiating table is frozen for the moment, so I want to go east and west. First, I'll go east to China. The president in Beijing meeting with Xi Jinping, and I believe the remark was that China's ready to help the U.S. in the Straits of Hormuz. Help how? And here's the puzzle, Edmund. China needs that oil. It's latest statistic of industrial output and consumption, and also its future banking needs are very poor numbers, even given that they distort them sometimes. And therefore, China needs that oil. It doesn't need anything being chipped off its GDP expectations. And the other detail here is that China profits by having the U.S. distracted into an intractable situation in the Straits of Hormuz, because it puts pressure on Taiwan. It also makes China feel much more powerful and admired in the world, that it doesn't get bogged down in unsolvable conflicts. How do you judge China's non-participation or lip service in the Straits of Hormuz, which is affecting the whole planet, not just China?
0: Yes, I mean, I think you set out the various parameters really well, John, and you know, it was interesting looking at the optics of the Trump-Xi summit. There's no doubt that the Chinese feel like they are the wiser partner or the wiser participant in this strategic, what are we going to call it, rivalry with the United States. They feel that they gain a lot by playing a longer game. And I think it's one of the reasons for optimism that they may not plan to do anything intemperate or rapid in the case of Taiwan. I was worried though to see that President Trump after the visit talked about military support to Taiwan and, you know, that being depending on how the Chinese behave. It does suggest that there is at least some thought in the States about Taiwan as a sort of a bargaining chip in getting Chinese cooperation on in other areas. Now, I hope that's not the case, because I think it would be a strategic mistake, a very serious strategic mistake for a number of reasons. Yes, I could see the Chinese wanting to play that game because it is, as you say, in their interest anyway to reopen the Strait of Hormuz. And here's one positive, which is that China still adheres to the law of the sea, and it does not believe that Iran has any right to control the Strait of Hormuz. And I do think it's important that the international community comes together on that point and makes it clear to Iran that its presumptions on the Strait of Hormuz are completely unacceptable.
1: Forgive me, Bill. I want to go west first before I turn away from it. West is Europe, the European Union and NATO. There are provisions for the Europeans to join in the Red Sea and the worrying about Bab el-Mandeb. There are also provisions for the UN, for the EU, NATO nations to join in after conflict has ended in the Straits of Hormuz. The question here is, what is Europe waiting for? What are they watching for? Where is Europe on the map of this negotiation, Edmund?
0: It's a very fair question, and I think it's one that the US has asked of the Europeans. I don't think the Europeans have yet given a satisfactory answer. Of course, it's difficult for the Europeans as well, because as we've said before, the way that President Trump has conducted this campaign has made it almost impossible for any like-minded European state to get involved on America's side because of some of the intemperate things that President Trump has said, and also because of the lack of clearly articulated war aims. Nevertheless, the United States is entitled to ask the Europeans, you know, you need the Strait open. What are you doing about it? Now, there has been some diplomacy, as you know. I think it was kicked off by Keir Starmer some weeks ago, talking about means short of kinetic means for reopening the Strait. It hasn't delivered anything much. One of the things that's interesting going on in the background, by the way, and it's worth just highlighting this, sometimes the Iranians are getting their messages out about what's being discussed, and that can also lead to people drawing conclusions. And I was on another interview yesterday where the conclusion was that the Europeans were negotiating to pay tolls to go through the Strait. Now, that's not clear to me. That's something that the Iranians are trying to give the impression that the international community is divided over the Strait and they're going to be able to pick people off one by one. They have, of course, successfully signed deals, or at least they are implementing deals with Pakistan and Iraq, where the Pakistanis and the Iraqis are effectively paying to get their vessels through the Strait of Hormuz. I don't think it's clear that that's what the Europeans are doing. We can see that Macron is talking to the Iranians, but this is, you know, this can be on a whole range of subjects, and the Iranians then spin it into their best advantage. In my view, the Europeans need to get much more united and much more forceful about the Strait of Hormuz. What is needed is a strong international statement, not just from the United States, but also from countries that are not currently at war with Iran, to say that the Iranian claims on the Strait of Hormuz are both illegal and will be met with force if there's any attempt to enforce on the Iranian side to stake that claim by force.
1: Bill, you have a question.
2: Yeah, this dovetails to what you're just discussing here, Edmund. The Europeans, the Indians, the Chinese, they're affected far more by this shutdown than the United States is, and yet they all appear on the surface to be passive What is holding them back? Are they just waiting for the United States to solve this problem? Are they hoping that the problem will take care of itself somehow?
0: Well, I think that I'm afraid there is an element of that. You know, this is the risk that the U.S. ran, of course, by going into this unilaterally and without full consultation. I mean, that's what's created a situation where the rest of the world is sort of very hesitant to get involved. I've been quite impressed by the Emiratis, who've, you know, talked in much more forceful terms about forcing the strait open. And I do think that we need a renewed push for an international coalition to force the strait open. You know, it is difficult. You know, this is a choke point, and it's a choke point that is not only under the guns of the Iranians, but also, of course, anyone who goes there and tries to enforce anything at the moment is also, you know, in a sense, potentially running foul of the U.S. presence there. So, you know, this needs to be properly coordinated. And I mean, if ever there was a case, I think, for a renewed American push to say, look, we're not asking for people to participate in the campaign that started on the 28th of February, but we do need to insist on the opening of the strait, because otherwise, you know, this is the beginning of the end of the law of the sea. And, you know, the next thing is that people will be closing the Mediterranean, closing the Red Sea, and indeed pretty much any other strategic waterway.
1: We're speaking to Edmund Fitton Brown of the Foundation for Defense of Democracy and Bill Rajah. When we come back, a report about October 7th. I'm John Batchelor.

0: 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Now get up. All your gear that's on the ground, that's what you're not going to have in a fight.
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0: I'm John Betzer with Edmund Fitton Brown and Bill Raggio. Report on October 7th. The horror of October 7th. The violence against women in particular. But all the human beings there were treated unacceptably badly. And the men who did this and commanded it and directed it and paid for it are on a list, as I understand. One of them, Al Haddad, is no longer with us after an Israeli airstrike in Gaza recently. However, we have the decision by the New York Times in some fashion to publish a report about Israeli violence against Palestinians. And that Israeli violence against Palestinians was posted in the New York Times almost at the same time that the report of October 7th came out. Coincidence, perhaps. However, Edmund, you have written and spoken about these matters. The New York Times has published something is clearly from the Palestinian sources only, compromised organizations that have been long identified as propaganda. And yet, and it comes out at the same time in the New York Times that the reporting of October 7th, which is heavily documented by many, many authorities. This is a tangle for us. Can we sort it out, Edmund? Is there anything to be done?
1: Well, it's difficult, of course, John, because, you know, you have your First Amendment here in the United States, and therefore it's difficult to push back against irresponsible publications. And, you know, although the State of Israel seems to have launched a lawsuit against the New York Times over this this article by Nicholas Kristof, that's the name of the journalist, published on the 11th of May, published the day before the, as you said, very well documented report about the Palestinian sexual violence against against Israelis. And by the way, you know, a lot of the documentation of what the Palestinians have done was actually originally documented by the Palestinians themselves. Hamas was so pleased with what they were doing that they you know, condemn themselves out of their own propaganda. So there's no comparison between these two things. On the one case, you have a highly contentious, very poorly sourced report from the New York Times, and on the other, you have this gigantic and extremely troubling and comprehensively documented indictment against an entire organization in Hamas. Why did the New York Times publish the day before? They deny that they were running interference against the charges against Hamas. But I think we have to say that the timing looks extremely suspicious from that point of view. The Israelis have, undermined the case for the New York Times article comprehensively as a modern day blood libel. There is this awful passage in it, which if you'll forgive me, I'll mention it, but it's about using dogs to rape prisoners. This has been dismissed by veterinary experts who say that it is a biological impossibility to train a dog to do that. Also, as you said, the sourcing of this is really bad. It's basically a litany of anti-Israeli activists. There's nothing here that looks like it is sourced to anyone objective at all. And indeed, the article appears to misrepresent what former Israeli Prime Minister Ehud Olmert said, and he has reprimanded the New York Times for misrepresenting his views. So to my mind, the New York Times has completely disgraced itself here, but it has doubled down and it has said it's not going to publish any kind of apology. And it's trying to attack the motivation of people who have attacked the article.
0: Bill, we have time for another question.
2: Yeah, I'm shocked that the New York Times at the same time didn't run an expose on the Israelis making matzah using the blood of Palestinians. I mean, but what does this New York Times report say about how the pro-Palestinian cause has penetrated the U.S. media? And how does this portend for the support for Israel inside the U.S. for the future?
0: About 30 seconds, Edmund.
1: Okay. I mean, well, first of all, I will say that the coverage of the New York Times and a lot of the U.S. media of the Gaza conflict was horribly one-sided. And that tells us, again, that something has shifted in the U.S. What does it mean for the future for Israel? I think as long as Israel can depend upon American decency and fair play, then I think there's a good chance that the US government will continue to shelter Israel against malicious attacks from others. But if I were Israeli, I would be worried about this, because increasingly it does feel as if the future security of the of Israel is either in their own hands in terms of their ability to defend themselves, or in the hands of an increasingly small American minority that is determined to defend them, rather than the majority who seem you know, either not to care or in some cases to be hostile.
0: Edmund Fitton Brown, Bill Raggio, I'm John Master.
3: $2.8 million to study fighting hamsters, $11 million on cat constipation, $2.4 million to see if monkeys gamble. 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
7: I'm Christopher Cruz in Washington. Some people have fled their homes and businesses ahead of a fast-growing brush fire in Southern California. CBS News Los Angeles reporter Luz Delia Caballero is in Simi Valley.
8: Smoke, it's getting thicker and thicker. As we were moving up the hill when we were coming from the freeway vantage point, I mean, the plume looked huge, but it looked white. Moving closer, we see a significant amount of hot spots, more engines coming forward, and of course we see the endless drops of water.
7: Three people have died in a shooting at a mosque in San Diego. Police Chief Scott Wall says the mother of one of the shooters found a note he left.
9: It was just general hate kind of speech that I think covered a wide gamut. I don't want to go into any of the specifics at this point. Again, we are still actively investigating this as we speak. But it was more generalized.
7: Police say they found the two shooters, 17 and 18, dead in a car nearby of apparent self-inflicted gunshot wounds. An American has been infected with the Ebola virus in Africa. Details from CBS's Skyler Henry.
10: Dr. Peter Stafford was serving in the DRC as a missionary doctor for a religious charity when he tested positive for Ebola. He will now undergo treatment in Germany. His wife, Rebecca, also a doctor at the mission, their colleague, Dr. Patrick LaRochelle, and the Staffords' four children will also be examined in Germany, as all six were exposed but remain asymptomatic.
7: The outbreak has killed more than 100 people in Central Africa. Service on the Long Island Railroad will begin to phase in at noon tomorrow, now that a deal's been reached with the five unions that represent railroad employees. They walked off the job Saturday after years of fruitless negotiations. Governor Kathy Hochul.
11: This contract will ensure that 3,500 Long Island Railroad employees will be paid fairly for their labor. I want them to know this. I deeply value and respect the hard work they do.
7: A newly developed drug will help people with high blood pressure.
12: AstraZeneca says it has received FDA approval for a new hypertension drug. The company says the medication, marketed under the brand name Baxfendi, should eventually generate multi-billion dollar annual sales. The drug is said to treat hypertension in a new way by targeting a hormone that raises blood pressure.
7: CBS's Jim Krasula. The Trump administration says it is pausing U.S. participation on a joint board with Canada for continental defense. The board dates back to World War II. The Pentagon accuses Canada of failing to make credible progress on its defense commitments. This is CBS News.
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1: Well, you can't be my lover, baby. 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I'm gonna get some real gone love that'll drive a cool cat wild. I gotta move, roll it right on down.

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1: Partly cloudy overnight tonight, a low in the mid-60s. Partly sunny later today with some showers and thunderstorms, a high near 90. Partly cloudy and mild tonight, overnight low near 70. Some early showers tomorrow, then partly cloudy and cooler, highs near 70 tomorrow. And partly sunny Thursday, highs in the low 60s.
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2: I'm Christopher Cruz in Washington. There's been a deadly shooting at a mosque in Southern California. CBS's Jonathan Vigliotti has that.
3: Police confirm at least three people, all adults, were killed, including a security guard at the mosque. The attack happened just before noon local time. The Islamic Center is located 9 miles outside downtown San Diego and home to the largest mosque in the county. The sprawling campus also has a school.
2: Police say the two teenaged shooters killed themselves in a vehicle near nearby. A fast-moving wildfire is burning out of control in Southern California. More on that from CBS's Matt Gutman.
4: The fire sent a thick cloud of smoke over Simi Valley as schools in the area sheltered students in place due to dangerous air quality conditions. More than 500 firefighters are battling the blaze with helicopters and air tankers making water and retardant drops from above.
2: A former Los Angeles police detective convicted of lying during testimony in the O.J. Simpson murder trial has died.
5: Mark Furman was one of the first two police detectives sent to investigate the 1994 killings of O.J. Simpson's ex-wife, Nicole Brown Simpson, and her friend Ron Goldman. Furman reported finding a bloody glove at O.J. Simpson's home, but his credibility came under attack during the trial as the defense raised the prospect of racial bias.
6: It looked a little sticky and moist. Two fingers were stuck to the glove.
5: The Kootenai County, Idaho coroner says that Mark Furman died May 12th. The county does not release the cause of death as a rule, but his manager says it was throat cancer. Jennifer Kuiper, CBS News.
2: President Trump says he's agreed to a request by U.S. allies in the Persian Gulf to hold off on attacking Iran.
7: I was asked by Saudi Arabia, Qatar, UAE, and some others if we could put it off for 2 or 3 days, a short period of time.
2: Negotiators have reached an agreement to end the strike by employees of the Long Island Railroad. Here's Governor Kathy Hochul.
8: We stood firm for a deal that would not require any additional fare increases or tax increases. Period. Full stop. Got it done.
2: A ship carrying humanitarian aid from Mexico and Uruguay has arrived in Havana. The Cuban government says it's loaded with food and personal hygiene items for children and the elderly. Cuba's economic and electric crises have deepened this year after the U.S. invaded Venezuela in January, halting critical oil shipments to the communist island from Venezuela. This newscast was produced and copyedited by Dwayne Tolleson. Our assignment editor was Gauthier Giacomoni. Again, the producer and copy editor, Dwayne Tolleson, assignment editor, Gauthier Giacomoni. This is CBS News.
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5: Partly cloudy overnight tonight, a low in the mid-60s. Partly sunny later today with some showers and thunderstorms, a high near 90. Partly cloudy and mild tonight, overnight low near 70. Some early showers tomorrow, then partly cloudy and cooler, highs near 70 tomorrow. And partly sunny Thursday, highs in the low 60s.

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1: Symptoms of Ebola can start very much as what seems like the flu, fever, muscle aches, chills, fatigue. But that can progress into a severe form within 2 to 20 days after that infection starts into a multi-organ failure problem, which can involve the notorious symptom that we associate with Ebola, which is bleeding.
2: President Trump Monday said he decided to postpone Tuesday's strikes on Iran because other countries in the region asked him to hold off. This is ABC News.

0: 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Veteran Service Offices in Tompkins, Cortland, and Tioga Counties provide assistance in everything from everyday health to transportation to outreach. They can also be your gateway to federal agencies and programs like the Department of Veterans Affairs, the American Legion, Disabled American Veterans, and Veterans of Foreign Wars. To contact your local veteran service group, call 607-274-5920 in Tompkins County, 607-753-5014 in Cortland County, or 607-687-8228 in Tioga County. 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
1: Partly cloudy overnight tonight, a low in the mid-60s. Partly sunny later today with some showers and thunderstorms, a high near 90. Partly cloudy and mild tonight, overnight low near 70. Some early showers tomorrow, then partly cloudy and cooler, highs near 70 tomorrow. And partly sunny Thursday, highs in the low 60s.
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7: I'm Christopher Cruz in Washington. Evacuations have been ordered as a brush fire about 40 miles northwest of Los Angeles grows. CBS News Los Angeles reporter Luz Delia Caballero is on the scene.
8: Seems like people certainly are on the ready and the go, trying to just leave an area that is of utmost danger at this point. And of course, as we look to the hillside, it is very hard to see these trees. Certainly thick smoke and an orange glow that is blanketing this area.
7: The Los Angeles County Sheriff has issued an evacuation warning for people living along the border of Ventura and Los Angeles counties. Three people have died in a shooting at a mosque in San Diego, including a security guard. Police say the two shooters were teens. Chief Scott Wall says the mother of one of them called police before the shooting.
9: She believed her son was suicidal, and she began to share information that several of her weapons were missing. Her vehicle was missing.
7: Police say the 17 and 18-year-old gunmen killed themselves. They were found in a car not far from the mosque. New York Governor Kathy Hochul says a deal has been reached with the five unions representing employees of the Long Island Railroad.
10: This contract will ensure that 3,500 Long Island Railroad employees will be paid fairly for their labor.

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3: Partly cloudy overnight tonight, a low in the mid-60s. Partly sunny later today with some showers and thunderstorms, a high near 90. Partly cloudy and mild tonight, overnight low near 70. Some early showers tomorrow, then partly cloudy and cooler, highs near 70 tomorrow. And partly sunny Thursday, highs in the low 60s.
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4: Are in Congress, and I've been begging them to please condemn the genocide, please condemn the hatred against Muslims, and they refuse every time.
5: California-based Strauss Family Creamery is issuing a voluntary recall of certain flavors of its organic ice cream because it may contain metal pieces. Flavors include vanilla bean, strawberry, and Dutch chocolate. The ice cream was sold across 17 states, including Florida, Connecticut, Oregon, and Wisconsin. This is ABC News.

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1: Partly cloudy overnight tonight, a low in the mid-60s. Partly sunny later today with some showers and thunderstorms, a high near 90. Partly cloudy and mild tonight, overnight low near 70. Some early showers tomorrow, then partly cloudy and cooler, highs near 70 tomorrow. And partly sunny Thursday, highs in the low 60s.
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9: I'm Christopher Cruz in Washington. Some people have fled their homes and businesses ahead of a fast-growing brush fire in Southern California. CBS News Los Angeles reporter Luz Delia Caballero is in Simi Valley.
10: Smoke is getting thicker and thicker. As we were moving up the hill when we were coming from the freeway vantage point, I mean, the plume looked huge, but it looked white. Moving closer, we see a significant amount of hot spots. More engines coming forward, and of course we see the endless drops of water.
9: Three people have died in a shooting at a mosque in San Diego. Police Chief Scott Wall says the mother of one of the shooters found a note he'd left.
11: It was just general hate kind of speech that I think covered a wide gamut. I don't want to go into any of the specifics at this point. Again, we are still actively investigating this as we speak. But it was more generalized.
9: Police say they found the two shooters, 17 and 18, dead in a car nearby of apparent self-inflicted gunshot wounds. Service on the Long Island Railroad will begin to phase in at noon on Tuesday now that a deal's been reached with the five unions that represent railroad employees. They walked off the job Saturday after years of fruitless negotiations. Governor Kathy Hochul.
12: We stood firm for a deal that would not require any additional fare increases or tax increases. Period. Full stop. Got it done.
9: As she said, Hochul said the agreement does provide raises but doesn't increase taxes or fares. An American's been infected with the Ebola virus in Africa. Details from CBS's Skyler Henry.
13: Dr. Peter Stafford was

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1: Do you ever have any anxiety? 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
1: And welcome back. George Norrie, David Ross Marin back with us, PhD, Chief Clinical Officer of the Lynx Network, and an Associate Professor at Harvard's Medical School. A clinical psychologist, researcher, and author of Thriving with Anxiety, he is known for reframing anxiety as a driver of growth rather than a disorder to eliminate it. His clinical work spans individuals, couples, and families, and his teams have supported over 100,000 people. His work has been featured on Good Morning America, The New York Times, The Wall Street Journal, The Boston Globe, and he's been on our program a couple times. David, welcome back. How have you been?
5: Good morning. Nice to hear from you. How are you doing?
1: Good. I'm looking forward to this. This is a great subject.
5: Indeed. Makes me anxious.
1: You remember the movie Analyze This?
5: Sure.
1: With Robert De Niro and Billy Crystal? Tom does a
5: hilarious
1: great Robert De Niro when it comes to stress. Tommy, do it.
6: De Niro, but anyway, Billy Crystal, they're in the, I think it's the hotel, and he says, "How are you handling your stress?" And this good old mobster, big tough guy, kind of breaking down, going, "I got a whole lot of stress." So that's it. It's not a very good De Niro, but that's kind of, you get the gist of what he said.
1: What is the difference between anxiety, panic attacks, stress, or is it all the same, David?
5: It's a great question. In fact, it's chapter one of my book, Thriving with Anxiety. I don't know if you set that up, but nicely done. Stress is when you are taking on too much, or you have too much on your plate. If you have too much to do and not enough time, too many bills to pay, not

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2: Partly cloudy overnight tonight, a low in the mid-60s. Partly sunny later today with some showers and thunderstorms, a high near 90. Partly cloudy and mild tonight, overnight low near 70. Some early showers tomorrow, then partly cloudy and cooler, highs near 70 tomorrow. And partly sunny Thursday, highs in the low 60s.
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3: Fire danger from the plains to the west, as at least one home went up in flames northwest of Los Angeles. Firefighters trying to get the upper hand on the Sandy Fire with help from an aerial assault. The danger continues tonight.
4: Justice Ketanji Brown Jackson fears the Supreme Court risks being seen as political in the wake of a major voting rights decision. She spoke today after riding a solo dissent from the court's decision, letting Louisiana move quickly to use new maps after the court weakened the Voting Rights Act. This is ABC News.
5: 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But lithium-ion batteries used for so many things can also be dangerous. 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
1: Partly cloudy overnight tonight, a low in the mid-60s. Partly sunny later today with some showers and thunderstorms, a high near 90. Partly cloudy and mild tonight, overnight low near 70. Some early showers tomorrow, then partly cloudy and cooler, highs near 70 tomorrow. And partly sunny Thursday, highs in the low 60s.
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5: This is CBS News on the Hour, your home for original reporting. I'm Christopher Cruz in Washington. The weather is helping firefighters get a wildfire under control after it burned more than 1,300 acres about 40 miles northwest of Los Angeles. CBS's Lori Perez says airdrops of water are helping make a difference.
6: A welcome invasion in Simi Valley as crews attack the Sandy Fire from above and on the ground. Some 500 firefighters holding the line against a quickly advancing wildfire driven by wind and devouring hillsides of dry brush in Simi Valley.
5: There's been a deadly shooting at a mosque in Southern California. CBS's Jonathan Vigliotti has details.
7: Police confirm at least three people, all adults, were killed, including a security guard at the mosque. The attack happened just before noon local time. The Islamic Center is located 9 miles outside downtown San Diego and home to the largest mosque in the county. The sprawling campus also has a school.
5: Police say the two teenaged shooters killed themselves in a vehicle nearby. A three-day-long walkout by employees of the Long Island Railroad is over. Five unions, representing about half of the train system's workforce, have come to a tentative agreement with the Metropolitan Transportation Authority. CBS News New York reporter Adi Guajardo.
8: Union leaders, the MTA, and Governor Kathy Hochul called it a fair deal for roughly 3,500 rail employees, but did not disclose the details, saying that the agreement has not been approved by all union members.
9: We cannot discuss the specifics. What I can say is we are looking forward to our members getting back to work and doing what they do best, which is serving the region.
5: Service will be phased in beginning at about noontime today. A former Los Angeles police detective convicted of lying during his testimony in the O.J. Simpson murder trial has died.
10: Mark Furman was one of the first two police detectives sent to investigate the 1994 killings of O.J. Simpson's ex-wife, Nicole Brown Simpson, and her friend Ron Goldman. Furman reported finding a bloody glove at O.J. Simpson's home, but his credibility came under attack during the trial as the defense raised the prospect of racial bias.
11: It looked a little sticky and moist. Two fingers were stuck to the glove.
10: The Kootenai County, Idaho coroner says that Mark Furman died May 12th. The county does not release the cause of death as a rule, but his manager says it was throat cancer. Jennifer Kuiper, CBS News.
5: Furman was 74. Russia's army has begun 3 days of nuclear weapons drills involving thousands of troops across the country. In a statement, the defense ministry said the army is conducting an exercise in the event of a threat of aggression. This is CBS News.
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Haley Buller, who's running as a Republican in the 22nd Congressional District, Tuesday, 6:07 this morning.

0: 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It's 6 miles long and 60 feet deep. Otisco Lake has many different fish species, including muskie and brown trout, and hosts a large bass tournament each and every Memorial Day. 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
2: Partly cloudy overnight tonight, a low in the mid-60s. Partly sunny later today with some showers and thunderstorms, a high near 90. Partly cloudy and mild tonight, overnight low near 70. Some early showers tomorrow, then partly cloudy and cooler, highs near 70 tomorrow. And partly sunny Thursday, highs in the low 60s.
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3: CBS News Brief. A wildfire has burned more than 1,300 acres in Simi Valley, California, about 40 minutes northwest of Los Angeles. CBS's Matt Gutman is there.
4: The fire also forced employees of the Reagan Library to evacuate while animal shelters opened their doors and residents rushed to move horses out of harm's way.
3: There's been a deadly attack on a mosque in Southern California. CBS's Jesse Mitchell has that.
5: Three people were killed at the Islamic Center of San Diego Monday after a pair of gunmen opened fire. The suspects are believed to have been teenagers. Both died of what authorities say were likely self-inflicted gunshot wounds.
3: A deal's been reached with the five unions representing striking employees of the Long Island Railroad. Governor Kathy Hochul says service will be phased in beginning at noon today.
6: Full service time expected in time for the evening rush hour, and yes, in time for the next game.
3: The two sides have been bargaining for years before workers walked off the job Saturday. CBS News Brief. I'm Christopher Cruz.
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1: Partly cloudy overnight tonight, a low in the mid-60s. Partly sunny later today with some showers and thunderstorms, a high near 90. Partly cloudy and mild tonight, overnight low near 70. Some early showers tomorrow, then partly cloudy and cooler, highs near 70 tomorrow. And partly sunny Thursday, highs in the low 60s.
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8: I'm Vicki Barker. Aircraft dropping water on a fast-moving wildfire in Southern California, which has expanded to more than 1,300 acres, powered by 30-mile-per-hour winds. CBS's Lori Perez reports.
9: Homeowners say it came suddenly and without warning.
10: I was working out of my office. I saw darkness, you know, come out of my window. Something was blocking the sun. And I looked out the window and I saw the fire right here.
9: Her husband banded together with neighbors along Peter Place, a civilian fire crew desperate to keep the flames at bay. The fire came within feet of their homes, surrounding the neighborhood with a charred vista.
8: Thousands have been evacuated. The fires forced the Reagan Presidential Library to close and area schools are closed. Remaining in California, and police in San Diego are investigating the killing of three people at an Islamic center as a hate crime. San Diego Mayor Todd Gloria.
11: Hate has no home in San Diego. Islamophobia has no home in San Diego. An attack on any San Diegan is an attack on all San Diegans.
8: The two teenage gunmen were found dead in a car a few blocks away from a second crime scene where they shot at a landscaper. The mother of one of them had alerted police to warn them he was suicidal and her car and weapons were missing. President Trump says he was going to start bombing Iran again today, but called off the attack to let talks move forward. The BBC's Peter Bowes measures the president's mood.
12: He seems to be a little bit more optimistic this time that a deal is potentially just around the corner than he has been on previous occasions.
8: Oil prices fell on Trump's announcement. European stocks have opened up. The World Health Organization has just called an emergency meeting, saying it is now deeply concerned at the scale and speed of the Ebola outbreak spreading through and beyond the Democratic Republic of Congo. More than 130 deaths now, at least 500 new cases reported, at least one American in the region now known to be infected. Germany has agreed to take and treat that victim. The CDC is taking new action. CBS's Skylar Henry has that.
13: The CDC has issued an order suspending entry for 30 days for non-citizens that have traveled to the DRC, Uganda, or South Sudan over the course of the last 21 days. However, U.S. citizens are exempt.
8: Good news for hundreds of thousands of New York area commuters. Long Island Railroad service resumes at noon New York time after unions and management struck a deal. New York Governor Kathy Hochul.
14: We stood firm for a deal that would not require any additional fare increases or tax increases. Period. Full stop. Got it done.
8: This is CBS.
15: It's one of the most successful law and justice programs in television history that continues to uncover the truth. 48 Hours, Saturday on CBS and streaming on Paramount+.

0: the first people of Cortland County. I'm Joe Salzone, and this is a moment of 607 history. Early settlers to Cortland County came primarily from English and Dutch descent, and most were born in the U.S. Roughly 10% of Cortland's population by 1855 were from Ireland. By the early 20th century, the city's population saw an influx of Italians. Between 1890 and 1920, small numbers of Ukrainians, Greeks, Polish, and Lebanese began to arrive. Populations across the county peaked over a 30-year span, ending in 1860. Rural town populations began declining in 1870 as opportunities grew in the city. Today, nearly 47,000 people from all walks of life call Cortland County their home. I'm Joe Salzone, and that's been a moment of 607 history from News Talk WHCU.
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4: Murder at a mosque. Good morning, I'm Gordon Deal, along with Nicole Murray, on this Tuesday, May 19th. Glad you could be with us. Here's what we have for you this hour.
5: Three people have been killed after police say two teenagers opened fire at a mosque in San Diego.
4: President Trump says he's holding off on a planned attack against Iran, suggesting a nuclear agreement may be close.
5: Evacuation orders have been issued in parts of Southern California for wildfires burning in Santa Barbara and Ventura counties.
4: And despite affordability concerns, our impulse buying is up.
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1: Reduction looking likely in the Lansing Central School District, says business administrator Kate Heath.
2: We are looking at reductions this year. A lot of those we're able to do through attrition, so people either leaving or retiring for various reasons. There is some impact to some of our programming for students in the form of field trips and other things, but we're able to mitigate those and offer them in a different way.
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3: Partly cloudy overnight tonight, a low in the mid-60s. Partly sunny later today with some showers and thunderstorms, a high near 90. Partly cloudy and mild tonight, overnight low near 70. Some early showers tomorrow, then partly cloudy and cooler, highs near 70 tomorrow. And partly sunny Thursday, highs in the low 60s.
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4: CBS News Brief. Breaking news on the Ebola outbreak in Africa. The BBC's Karen Janone has that.
5: The World Health Organization has said that it will host an emergency committee meeting to discuss the deadly Ebola outbreak in the Democratic Republic of Congo.
4: More than 130 deaths, at least 500 confirmed cases, including one American. Aircraft are dropping water on that fast-moving wildfire in Southern California. Andrew Dowd is with the Ventura County Fire Department.
6: It's men and women on the ground and from the air that are fighting this fire, but having the ability to drop up to 1,000 gallons of water per drop and a quick turnaround time from a lake nearby has been instrumental.
4: And after three men were shot to death at an Islamic center in San Diego, Police Chief Scott Wall says they're investigating the killings as a hate crime.
7: There are details and information that we are investigating as to exactly what those what the hate speech or the hate words were that were conveyed.
4: The teen gunmen were found dead. CBS News Brief.
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1: Good morning. I'm Joe Salzone. Ghost guns being collected in the Cortland area. State police say 37-year-old Adam Rowe of Truxton was creating and selling ghost guns. Troopers gathered guns, a crossbow, 3D printers, several gun parts, and other assorted items. Rowe, who's a convicted felon, was charged Sunday with multiple felonies. 22-year-old Angela Dennis charged with two counts of endangering the welfare of a child. Troopers say two kids were left alone in a vehicle with access to an illegal, unsecured, loaded gun. Drivers, beware of reduced lanes on Route 13. A DOT spokesperson tells WHCU construction work is underway on a stretch of 13 between the North Ithaca City line and Irish Settlement and George Road. Crews keeping a single lane of traffic open during work hours. No timeline for the project released. Lawmakers in Cortland getting ready for a demolition project.
8: The old roundhouse mill on Elm Street will be torn down. City lawmakers tonight will consider authorizing contracts for demolition and air monitoring services. The Common Council gets together at 6 o'clock at Cortland City Hall. Matt Aceto, WHCU News.
1: The Village of McGraw having a public hearing. Residents will have a chance to talk about the increase in sewer rates with village officials. That gets underway 6 o'clock tonight at the McGraw Community Building. Your WHCU Weather Watcher forecast. Partly to mostly cloudy today with a high once again in the 90s, 91 for the high. A few thunderstorms this evening, low 64. Right now, 65 in Ithaca and Cortland. 6:07 this morning, coming up at the top of the hour, I'm Joe Salzone, WHCU News.
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10: Thanks for spending time with us. Welcome into Tuesday, May 19th. Gordon Deal with Nicole Murray. Some of our top stories and headlines. Three people killed after police in San Diego say a pair of teenagers opened fire at a mosque. Trump says he's called off a planned attack on Iran, indicating an agreement on nukes may be close. A strike is over for workers at the Long Island Railroad, the country's busiest commuter railroad. In a break from tradition, the new Fed chair will be sworn in at the White House, not the central bank. Amazon's Alexa can now produce full AI podcasts complete with fake hosts. And the New York High School with 21 valedictorians. That story in about 20 minutes. 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It's the Everything on Sale Memorial Day event from Sleep Number. 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The U.S. is the focus of the World Cup starting next month. 16 venues in the U.S., Mexico, and Canada will play host. The games bring with them concerns of potential terrorist attacks and worries about the spread of things like the hantavirus. Here's a look at the security approach from former Marine Greg Sanfilippo, Vice President of Doyle Security Services in New York City. Greg, how do you approach this?
11: This is likely to be one of the biggest security operations the United States has ever seen. You're talking about millions of people moving through airports, stadiums, hotels, stations, fan zones, all at the same time across multiple cities for weeks. So people don't even picture security as they often picture it just as police outside a stadium, but in reality, it's like managing a temporary city that suddenly appears and disappears a month later. So the challenge isn't just stopping the bad things from happening, it's keeping everything moving safely, smoothly, and calmly under the pressure.
10: The World Cup itself, is it a unique event, or is it just like a series of unique events in different locations? How do you approach that?
11: Both. I mean, it's so unique, and it's happening in multiple cities at the same time. And, you know, think of the Super Bowl and what the Super Bowl brings, and that's just one event. And if you look at the amount of viewers around the world on this, it's, you know, adding up multiple Super Bowls in one type of event. And the fan experience is totally different. These are people that are traveling around the globe. And when you look at stuff that that happens in Europe around these events, this weekend's going to be the FA Cup going on there. And thousands of London police are deployed for protests and what goes on there. So it's just something that we really aren't familiar with.
10: Yeah. Public transportation, like how do you begin to address that?
11: Well, the public transportation is going to be, key on this. You're seeing this in New York with what's surrounding New Jersey Transit and how to get to Giant Stadium over this. So it's going to be a challenge. The staying current on information and, making sure that we're getting the information from the right sources, right? Because misinformation, that's just wrong information or disinformation, someone that's purposely putting out false rumors, that starts panic. And, once you see crowds panic, it becomes much harder to control people and keep people calm. So communication is going to be key from official sources.
10: Yeah. We're speaking with Greg Sanfilippo, former Marine, also Vice President of Doyle Security Services in New York City, and we're talking about World Cup security. I'm just thinking of what things are like near me here in New Jersey at MetLife Stadium. So you've got the folks inside the stadium that need watching. You got to screen them in some way before they go in. You got folks in, as you mentioned, like these fan zones who are probably not even going into the stadium. You got public transportation moving them, say, from New York City. I don't even know what else to calculate here.
11: There's so much to calculate.
10: Is it police? Are you bringing in like the National Guard for help? Are there private security companies like yours? Like, who's all involved?
11: All of the above. It's like a quilt, right? The type of quilt. When you look at all the layers, right? Security is worried about overcrowding, transportation, demonstrations, panic online, false alarms. So you'll have local law enforcement overlaid with state police that's leading the effort in New Jersey, NYPD in New York City, and then federal law enforcement. Oh, and by the way, all these properties are owned by private entities. So now you have private security that's responsible for the actual locations, and everyone has to communicate. They, we've been doing this. It started last year when FIFA had a Club World Cup and kind of went through almost a rehearsal, if you will, but on a much lower scale. So this is going to be something that the United States really hasn't seen from securing large venues and sporting events.
10: Are security guys territorial? Like you referenced the private security guys who might be, say, in charge of a particular property or venue. Do they at times clash with local police and then state police and then, say, I don't know, you know, National Guard who might be helping? Like, are there muscle flexing or territorial protections that go on here?
11: You do see that, unfortunately, time to time on the layers of law enforcement. You typically won't see that on the private sector side. You know, yeah, there's jockeying for the contracts, and then once the contracts are awarded, everyone really has to get along.
10: Thanks, Greg. Greg Sanfilippo, former Marine and Vice President of Doyle Security Services in New York. 19 minutes now in front of the hour. On This Morning, America's First News. Coming up next, how a scorned girlfriend got her revenge.
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2: 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If something doesn't seem right, it likely isn't. Never share personal information or open attachments without first confirming its legitimacy. 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
1: Thanks for being with us. A new study from the UK finds people who regularly visit museums or participate in creative activities may be aging more slowly on a biological level. The study examined activities including painting, photography, dancing, singing, and visiting museums, cultural events, or historic sites. Adults who took part more often and in a wider variety of activities tended to show slower aging scores compared to people who rarely engaged. Jessica Mack, health and wellness expert not involved in the study, told Fox News that the findings reflect a growing understanding that health is influenced by more than exercise and nutrition alone. She said the activities may help reduce stress, improve emotional regulation, and increase social connection. 8 minutes now in front of the hour on This Morning. Once again, here's Nicole Murray.
2: And now, the three big things you need to know. Number one.
3: Three people have been killed in a shooting at the Islamic Center of San Diego, and two suspected teenage shooters were found dead inside a vehicle nearby. Police say yesterday's incident is being investigated as a hate crime. Mayor Todd Gloria.
4: No one in our city should live in fear because of their identity, their faith, or their place of learning.
3: Police say 2 hours before the shooting, one of the suspect's mothers reported her son was missing, along with multiple weapons and her vehicle.
2: Number two.
3: President Trump and the Justice Department have reached a $1.7 billion settlement in the president's lawsuit against the Internal Revenue Service and Treasury Department over the leak of his tax returns. Senate Minority Leader Chuck Schumer.
5: Trump is shaking hands with himself, making his own deal with himself, in order to fund his insurrectionist army to the tune of billions of dollars.
3: The $1.776 billion will be used to create an anti-weaponization fund to compensate victims of political weaponization.
2: Number three.
3: An adult in Colorado has died from a confirmed case of hantavirus that is not linked to a recent outbreak aboard a cruise ship in the Atlantic. Health officials say the strain of the hantavirus that caused the Colorado death occurs regularly in the state this time of year. The source of the exposure is being investigated. Disgraced attorney Alex Murdaugh is suing Rebecca Becky Hill, the former court clerk who allegedly interfered with the jury that convicted him in the murders of his wife and son in 2023. Murdaugh's lawyer, Jim Griffin.
6: The purpose of this lawsuit is to hold Becky Hill accountable for what she did.
3: The lawsuit comes 4 days after South Carolina's highest court overturned Murdaugh's double murder convictions and life sentence. Negotiators have reached a deal to end the strike that stalled service on the Long Island Railroad, the busiest commuter rail system in North America. New York Governor Kathy Hochul.
7: Their work is critical for the entire region, and they deserve a fair wage. I also would not accept a deal that would compromise affordability for Long Islanders.
3: LIRR officials say the system's major commuter lines will begin running trains by noon today. According to Harvard Business Review, over 50% of hiring managers admit to posting ghost jobs, which are job listings that a company has no intention of hiring.
1: Man, just collecting data, resumes.
3: Or trying to
1: just keep, in case.
3: Trying to keep employees at bay if they want additional people on their team, you know what I mean?
1: But, I don't like this.
3: Like, why?
1: Yeah.
3: Why?
1: 6 minutes now in front of the hour.
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1: Thanks for joining us. A Long Island high school boasts a record-breaking 21 valedictorians who achieved an A-plus in every class all 4 years. Jericho High School has so many they can't all make speeches at their June 28 graduation, so they're filming a video instead. All 21 will wear sashes, however, that say valedictorian. The school turned out multiple valedictorians because they grade on a letter system, which means a 97 or higher average earns students an A+. The co-principal,

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3: I'm Vicki Barker. Emergency meeting at the World Health Organization to discuss the Ebola outbreak in the Democratic Republic of Congo that's now killed at least 130 people and sickened 500, including at least one American. CBS's Skylar Henry has that.
4: Dr. Peter Stafford was serving in the DRC as a missionary doctor for a religious charity when he tested positive for Ebola. He will now undergo treatment in Germany. His wife, Rebecca, also a doctor at the mission, their colleague, Dr. Patrick LaRochelle, and the Staffords' four children will also be examined in Germany, as all six were exposed but remain asymptomatic.
3: In San Diego, the search is on for answers after two teenage suspects opened fire on an Islamic center, killing three adults. Police are investigating the attack as a hate crime. CBS News' Gwen Baumgartner is there.
5: San Diego police arrived at the Islamic center just before noon after receiving calls about an active shooter.
6: Maybe around 30 shots, that's what we heard.
5: Police found three deceased adults when they arrived, one of them a beloved security guard.
7: He was a nice person, having a smile with everybody.
5: As officers swept the center, which houses a mosque and school, children were rushed to safety under police escort.
8: I felt a bit scared. My legs were shaking.
3: The two teens were later found dead in a car. One of the mothers had called police, warning them he was suicidal and had taken her car and weapons. In Southern California, aircraft are dropping water on that massive wildfire, which has devoured 1,300 acres and forced the evacuation of thousands of locals.
9: What do we bring? The essentials, just thought of my dog, all my stuff for my dog and my laptop for my work.
3: Area schools are closed, so is the Reagan Presidential Library. Good news for the 270,000 commuters who use the nation's largest commuter rail system each weekday. Long Island Railroad services resume at noon New York time after management and unions struck a deal. New York Governor Kathy Hochul.
10: This contract will ensure that 3,500 Long Island Railroad employees will be paid fairly for their labor. I want them to know this. I deeply value and respect the hard work they do.
3: President Trump withdraws his support, the kiss of death for Republican candidates who cross him. But Kentucky Congressman Thomas Massie insists he'll prove the exception when he faces a Trump-backed challenger in his state's primary, telling CBS News.
11: He knows I'm tough to beat. He's tweeted probably, what, 8 or 10 times in the last 72 hours. He's literally losing sleep over this race because he's in with both feet.
3: And former L.A. Detective Mark Furman, a key witness in O.J. Simpson's murder trial, has died at 74. This is CBS News.
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1: Good morning. It's 6:04. Today is Tuesday, May 19, 2026. Here's meteorologist Connor Friedhoff.
2: Record highs once again face a challenge from rapid warm-ups on Tuesday, and chance of thunderstorms sticks around into the evening. The full forecast is coming up next.
1: Currently 65 degrees in Ithaca, 64 in Cortland. Along with Matt Aceto, I'm Joe Salzone. Glad we could get together. Now the news. Ghost guns are being collected in Cortland County. State police say 37-year-old Adam Rowe of Truxton was creating and selling ghost guns. On Sunday, troopers gathered guns, a crossbow, some 3D printers, several gun parts, three raccoons, and one opossum. Rowe, who's a three-time convicted felon, was charged with multiple felonies. 22-year-old Angela Dennis charged with two counts of endangering the welfare of a child. Troopers say two kids were left alone in a vehicle with access to an unsecured, loaded, illegal gun. The DEC pursuing charges about possessing wild animals. Drivers, beware of reduced lanes on Route 13. A DOT spokesperson tells WHCU construction work is underway on a stretch of 13 between the North Ithaca City Line and Irish Settlement and George Road. Crews keeping a single lane of traffic open during work hours, but a timeline for the project not yet released. WHCU News Time, 6:06. Lawmakers in Cortland are preparing for a demolition project. Here's WHCU's Matt Aceto.
3: The old roundhouse mill on Elm Street will be torn down. City lawmakers tonight will consider authorizing contracts for demolition and air monitoring services. The Common Council gets together at 6 o'clock at Cortland City Hall. Matt Aceto, WHCU News.
1: A Cornell alum is banned from campus. Milton Tam was issued earlier this month a persona non grata for his presence at the April 30th incident in which President Michael Kotlikoff was accused of backing into a student with his car. The Cornell Daily Sun reports the class of 73 grad cannot step foot on campus for 3 years unless he gets approval from Cornell police. Kotlikoff has been cleared of wrongdoing. SUNY Cortland's daycare center is currently closed. The Cortland Standard reports a note was sent to parents Friday announcing a two-week closure of the facility, which began Monday. Three staff members, including the director and interim director, were arrested recently on charges of child endangerment. Alleged violations include corporal punishment. New York's Office of Children and Family Services says the child care center will reopen when staffing levels are in compliance. WHCU News Time, 6:08. A pilot program is eyeing future expansion in Tompkins County. Recycling and Materials Management has begun curbside food scraps pickup in Ithaca. Here's Waste Reduction and Recycling Coordinator Jeremy Betterly.
4: We're picking up in parts of Ithaca's north side and south side neighborhoods, and 1 to 3 family homes are eligible. We are aiming for a participation goal of about 38%, so that would be 360 households participating, and we offered that to 930 homes.
1: There's interest outside of the collection area.
4: We've also gotten a lot of sign-ups through our registration form from outside of the pilot area, somewhere around 100 or more that we can't offer the service to, but they're demonstrating that there's kind of an interest in this kind of service throughout the county.
1: A grant from the DEC is funding a large part of the pilot program, which is diverting about half a ton of waste from landfills each week. Now to the

0: programming for our students and our families. So we're trying to build a really positive experience here that the community can enjoy and hopefully continue to garner their support for.
1: Voting on Groton's proposed budget for the next school year is today, noon to 9 in the district office. WHCU News Time, 610. The sale of Wells College facing legal challenges. Reports say Harriet Higgins, who graduated in 1972, is once again asking the Cayuga County Court to block the $12.5 million sale to the Hiawatha Institute. Higgins, whose bid to purchase the Aurora campus was rejected, has proposed a lifelong learning center called the Minerva Institute, plus a small liberal arts undergraduate program. Her lawyer requesting a temporary restraining order to stop the deal from closing. Well, Marathon is focusing on development. More from WHCU's Matthew Adams.
2: Last week, the village announced the chosen projects of its $4.5 million New York Forward grant program. Among the winners are Lovell Field and the Civic Center, which will see expanded space and additions of a walking trail, a pavilion, and a pickleball court. The project is receiving $1.277 million in funding. Matthew Adams, WHCU News.
1: And recognition for an Ithaca environmental advocate. Yoyoyi Koizumi has been awarded the State Senate commendation by Senator Leah Webb. Koizumi, who founded the nonprofit group Zero Waste Ithaca in 2018, was chosen for her impact and contributions to environmental sustainability. That award was given in celebration of Earth Day.
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4: Tuesday, mostly cloudy with a few showers and thunderstorms in the evening and a high of 91. Tuesday night, a few thunderstorms linger with a low of 64. Wednesday, cooler with scattered AM showers and a high of 76. Thursday, partly sunny and cooler, high 60. For a complete first morning forecast, tune into WENY News. I'm meteorologist Connor Friedhoff.
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1: Got some thick, puffy, white cumulus clouds covering part of the blue sky. 65 in Ithaca, 64 in Cortland. Our news this hour brought to you by the genuine and original Overhead Door Company of Cortland. 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Call 275-DOOR. Coming up at 6:40, this week's edition of Agriculture USA from our friends at the USDA. 7:40, Kaylee Buller, who's a Republican running in the 22nd Congressional District. She'll join us. 8:40, this week's All Things Local. Now we say good morning to Judy Wright. She has the Finger Lakes Agriculture Report on this edition of 607 This Morning.
5: Good morning. This is the Finger Lakes Agriculture Report. I'm Judy Wright with Cornell Cooperative Extension, your local connection to Cornell University. There's a saying that everything that is old is new again. Well, scientists at Cornell Agritech have dusted off and are using a device developed in the 1970s called an electroantennagram, which led to cutting-edge research resulting in more than 150 discoveries of pheromones and attractants. An electroantennagram is a technique used to measure electrical signals from an insect's antenna and to identify precise scent molecules. These molecules either attract or repel insects and allowed for the development of insect pheromone research. At the time, most of the pheromones detected attracted only males. The challenge has been how to attract female insects. Over time, researchers have learned that female insects rely on plant odors to find food on which to lay their eggs. Having eggs laid on a food source provides the hatched larva a ready food source to eat, often resulting in crop damage. Currently, Cornell researchers are looking to address the control of a number of agricultural insect pests, including fruit tree pests such as woolly apple aphids and black stem borers. This research is taking the collected scents and compounds from apples and separating them into individual molecules using a technique called gas chromatography. Then a female insect's antenna

0: antenna are attached to the electroantennagram. When specific molecules trigger a response on the electroantennagram, researchers are now able to specifically identify what it is and then create a lure specific to the female insect. Recently, the research has also identified a potential alarm pheromone or danger warning produced by woolly apple aphid colonies. There is testing underway to determine whether it causes the aphids to disperse from the apple orchard. The team is also investigating whether scent compounds produced when black stem borers tunnel into apple trees might also promote collective behaviors that might help trap them before they can cause damage to the tree. Well, this has been the Finger Lakes Agriculture Report. I'm Judy Wright with Cornell Cooperative Extension, and on behalf of this radio station and the Cornell Cooperative Extension System, I hope you've learned a little bit more about agriculture in the Finger Lakes.
1: Thank you, Judy. 6:16 on a Tuesday morning with temperatures already in the mid-60s. Later on this morning, we'll talk live with meteorologist Catherine Schwamm. We'll find out if any records were broken yesterday and the likelihood of records perhaps being broken today. Coming up next in the news, enrollment gains at TC3.
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3: Good morning at 6:19. Thanks for being with us. Joe Salzone along with Matt Aceto. Enrollment at TC 3 up 17% for this coming fall. President Amy Kramenek says the student body has been changing in recent years.
4: Many adults in particular are coming back to college as part of the SUNY Reconnect program. We have 13 degrees that provide free tuition and books and fees for adult students ages 25 to 55. And those 13 degrees include the health sciences program that I was just mentioning, as well as a number of other degrees that are lined up with job needs and high-wage, high-demand professions.
3: Kramenek adds health sciences has become one of TC3's most popular programs. WHCU News Time 620. A financial gift from alumni will benefit educators and students at Cornell. The more than $1.2 million donation from James and Rebecca Morgan will establish an AI Fellows program. The Cornell Chronicle reports the Workplace Innovation and Impact team will focus on developing AI to improve operations, administration, teaching, and learning. The SEED grant money will be spread out over 3 years. Well, the TAN board in Danby getting together this evening.
5: The group will talk more about a proposed special events law. Officials will also consider appointing a new planning board member. Lawmakers meet at 6 tonight at Danby Town Hall. Matt Aceto, WHCU News.
3: 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That's ahead on 607 this morning.
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7: Tuesday, clouds increasing with a few showers and thunderstorms late in the day with a high of 91. Tuesday night, a few thunderstorms linger with a low of 64. Wednesday, cooler with scattered morning showers and a high of 76. And Thursday, partly sunny with a high of 60. For a complete First Warning forecast, tune into WENY News. I'm meteorologist Connor Friedel.
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3: Partly sunny, 65 degrees in Ithaca at 6:22. Good morning.
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15: If you have a disability, most airlines will give you a baggage fee waiver for a medical device. That ranges from wheelchairs to any piece of equipment that assists a passenger to hear, see, communicate, or maneuver. 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
5: Well, it took more than three full periods last night as the Sabres and Canadiens competed in Game 7. The winning goal came in overtime.
21: Shot, score! Montreal wins Game 7!
5: Audio from ESPN. Final score, Montreal 3, Buffalo 2. The loss ends the season for the Sabres. Meantime, the playoffs continue for the Knicks. New York entertains Cleveland tonight in Game 1 of the Eastern Conference Finals. Knicks guard Josh Hart says the Cavs are well-rounded.
22: Good team, good players, good coach.
5: Tonight's game gets going at 8. In baseball, the Yankees took care of the Blue Jays 7-6. The Bombers blasted three homers in the victory. Make it three straight wins for the Mets. They took down the Nationals 16-7 in extra innings. The teams play again tonight at 6:45 in D.C. The Syracuse Mets are on the field this evening. Cuse entertains Buffalo at 6:05. The Binghamton Rumble Ponies start a new series tonight against Richmond. First pitch, 7:05 in Virginia. And two former Cornell men's lacrosse players are celebrating a championship. Hugh Kelleher and C.J. Kirst have won a National Lacrosse League title with the Toronto Rock. Both players graduated Cornell last year. That's sports on WHCU. I'm Matt Aceto.
3: Very good. Thank you, Matt. 6:27 now on 6:07 this morning.
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2: It's reportedly told its North American employees to work from home tomorrow when it will lay off 10% of its global workforce as part of a major restructuring. Reuters reports the job cuts will take place in three waves, with impacted workers learning of their fate by email by 4 a.m. local time tomorrow in their region. A federal court has dismissed claims filed against OpenAI and its top executives by Elon Musk, who accused them of betraying a shared vision for it to remain a nonprofit dedicated to guiding artificial intelligence development for the good of humanity. The nine-person jury found Musk waited too long to file his lawsuit and missed a statutory deadline. The global chip sector is under heightened pressure around supply chains and costs as the fallout from the Iran war continues. Analysts told CNBC that while an AI rally continues to boost stocks, a prolonged conflict would bring about problems for semiconductor companies. Futures are moderately lower. That's your money now.
4: I know that hiring can be challenging. 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You're just waiting for someone to match your role perfectly. Well, now, there's a place where you can meet them fast.

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4: Tuesday, mostly cloudy with a few showers and thunderstorms in the evening and a high of 91. Tuesday night, a few thunderstorms linger with a low of 64. Wednesday, cooler with scattered AM showers and a high of 76. Thursday, partly sunny and cooler, high 60. For a complete first morning forecast, tune into WENY News. I'm meteorologist Connor Friedhoff.
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5: CBS News Brief, with more than 130 deaths from Ebola in the Democratic Republic of Congo now.
6: I'm deeply concerned about the scale and speed of the epidemic.
5: WHO Chief Tedros Ghebreyesus, he's convening an emergency meeting on what he is now calling an epidemic. At least one American infected. 3 dead in a suspected hate crime after teen suspects opened fire in San Diego.
7: Today our city was shaken by a violent act of hate here at the Islamic Center of San Diego. And my heart is with every person that is impacted by this horrific tragedy.
5: San Diego Mayor Todd Gloria, the teen suspects were later found dead. And Long Island Railroad services resume at noon New York time. Governor Kathy Hochul hailing successful negotiations with the union.
8: We stood firm for a deal that would not require any additional fare increases or tax increases. Period. Full stop. Got it done.
5: CBS News Brief, I'm Vicki Barker.
3: 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Once again, Joe Salzone.
2: Just like that, it's become mostly cloudy in the Ithaca area on this Tuesday, May 19.
4: Record highs once again face a challenge from rapid warm-ups on Tuesday, and chance of thunderstorms sticks around into the evening. Well, the full forecast is coming up next.
2: Kind of looks like we might see a thunderstorm here before I'm done with the sentence. 65 degrees in Ithaca, 64 in Cortland, but live weather radar at 607newsnow.com shows some rain activity. However, that's more in Cayuga County and the Auburn area, not so much our way. Joe Salzone with Matt Aceto. Now the news. In Cortland County, a collection of ghost guns. State police say 37-year-old Adam Rowe of Truxton was creating and selling ghost guns. Those guns, along with a crossbow, some 3D printers, and several gun parts were seized on Sunday by troopers who also gathered 3 raccoons and 1 opossum. Rowe, a convicted felon, was charged Sunday with multiple felonies. He's also facing charges from the DEC for possession of wild animals. 22-year-old Angela Dennis charged with 2 counts of endangering the welfare of a child. Troopers say 2 kids were left alone in a vehicle with access to an unsecured, loaded, illegal gun. WHCU News Time, 6:34. A pilot program in Tompkins County is eyeing future expansion. Recycling and Materials Management began curbside food scraps pickup last month in Ithaca. Here's Waste Reduction and Recycling Coordinator Jeremy Betterly.
9: We're picking up in parts of Ithaca's north side and south side neighborhoods, and 1 to 3 family homes are eligible. We are aiming for a participation goal of about 38%, so that would be 360 households participating, and we offered that to 930 homes.
2: There is interest outside of the collection area.
9: We've also gotten a lot of sign-ups through our registration form from outside of the pilot area, somewhere around 100 or more that we can't offer the service to, but they're demonstrating that there's kind of an interest in this kind of service throughout the county.
2: A DEC grant funding a large part of the pilot program, which is diverting about half a ton of waste from landfills every week. Reduce lanes on Route 13, a DOT spokesperson tells WHCU. Construction work is underway on a stretch of 13 between the North Ithaca City Line and Irish Settlement and George Road. Crews keeping a single lane of traffic open during work hours. Lawmakers in Cortland are getting ready for a demolition project.
10: The old roundhouse mill on Elm Street will be torn down. City lawmakers tonight will consider authorizing contracts for demolition and air monitoring services. The Common Council gets together at 6 o'clock at Cortland City Hall. Matt Aceto, WHCU News.
2: An alum of Cornell is now banned from campus. Milton Tam was issued earlier this month a persona non grata for his presence April 30th. That was the night President Michael Kotlikoff was accused of backing into a student with his car. He has since been cleared of wrongdoing. The Cornell Daily Sun reports Tam cannot step foot on campus for 3 years unless approved by Cornell police. WHCU News Time, 6:36. The daycare center at SUNY Cortland is closed for the next 2 weeks. The Cortland Standard reports a note was sent to parents Friday announcing the temporary closure of the facility, which began Monday. Three staff members, including the director and interim director, were recently arrested on charges of child endangerment. Alleged violations include corporal punishment. New York's Office of Children and Family Services says the child care center will reopen when staffing levels are once again in compliance. More news. The Groton Central School District pursuing alternative streams of revenue, says Superintendent Margo Martin.
11: So we have a Boost Grant, which is a grant for out-of-school time programming for high schoolers. That's about $500,000 a year for the next 5 years. We have a 21st Century Grant, which is just under $500,000, and that's also for summer and out-of-school programming, and that's running for another year and a half.
2: Martin says the grants help to maintain a good level of programs for students. Marathon focusing on development.
12: Last week, the village announced the chosen projects of its $4.5 million New York Forward grant program. Among the winners are Lovell Field and the Civic Center, which will see expanded space and additions of a walking trail, a pavilion, and a pickleball court. The project is receiving $1.277 million in funding. Matthew Adams, WHCU News.
2: WHCU News Time, 6:38. Our News Watch continues with TC3. They're looking at another strong year. President Amy Kremenek tells WHCU enrollment for the fall 2026 semester up by double digits.
13: Right now, our enrollment's up about 17%. Now, it's early. Classes for fall don't start until the end of August, but right now, things are tracking as they have been over the last couple of years. Really strong, strong enrollment gains at TC3.
2: Adding that more adults are enrolling, and Cortland County's Mental Health Department wants to add to its staff. Officials considering adding another forensic counselor. The full-time position would be 100% funded by a grant. The county's Finance and Administration Committee will talk about that job at 9 o'clock this morning. Coming up next on 6:07 this morning, this week's Agriculture USA.
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4: Tuesday, clouds increasing with a few showers and thunderstorms late in the day with a high of 91. Tuesday night, a few thunderstorms linger with

0: low of 64. Wednesday, cooler with scattered morning showers and a high of 76. And Thursday, partly sunny with a high of 60. For a complete first morning forecast, tune into WENY News. I'm meteorologist Connor Friedel.
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2: Increasingly cloudy. At least around here, maybe you're seeing more blue sky and sunshine where you are. It's 65 degrees in Cortland and 66 in Ithaca.
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5: The names are in. Our local winners of the Skills USA competition that was held at the New York State Fairgrounds have arrived back from the competition. Here's TST BOCES student Molly talking about the road to competition.
6: My name is Molly Case, and I am in the nursing assistant program. I'm a senior at Dryden High School. The first competition that I competed in was medical terminology, which was just a written test. And then just recently, I competed in a health occupation professional portfolio, where I had to create a portfolio and present it to a panel of judges. So in my nurse assistant program, I'm getting concurrent enrollment credits from TC3 for medical terminology. So that's what I use to help me compete for the first time. And then the second time, I have so much hands-on experience in healthcare from my class. It was easy to make my portfolio. I came in second place. I'm a silver winner.

0: Good morning, 6:43 on 6:07 this morning. Joe Salzone with Matt Aceto. Coming up in the next 15 minutes, we'll hear from meteorologist Connor Freidhoff. He has our extended Finger Lakes forecast. Right now, though, it's time for this week's Agriculture USA.
1: This month, the day that first generated the installation of electric power in many parts of rural America. The 90th anniversary of
2: the Rural Electrification Act.
1: It is a significant milestone, as through that legislation, rural communities, counties, and regions gained what would be the catalyst for economic development and agricultural innovation.
3: It was making sure that we had electrification for the entire United States, that the rural areas were included as well as the urban areas. And so through different cooperative associations and different arrangements and the ability to borrow money from the federal government, it allowed those co-ops to not only grow and expand those markets, but then to make sure that they are serving all of America.
1: I'm Rod.

0: Christopher McLean and Carl Elmshauser of USDA's Rural Utilities Service join us to discuss 9 decades of keeping the power on in rural America in this edition of Agriculture USA. What did many parts of rural America look like in 1936, the time the Rural Electrification Act was signed into law? According to USDA Rural Development Rural Utilities Service Assistant Administrator Christopher McLean,
1: in 1935-1936, only about 10% of American farmers had access to central station power. That meant that they would read books or their kids would study their lessons by candlelight or kerosene lamps. They wouldn't have refrigeration. They'd have to pump water by hand. Moms in the household, if they wanted to cook, would have to lug some wood to have a wood-burning stove. Washing clothes would be done in a washboard and a tub. We wouldn't have electric washers and dryers and things like that.
0: Now, put that in the context of 1936. In the rural United States.
1: It was the time of the Great Depression. It was the time of the Dust Bowl. It was the time, the setting of the Grapes of Wrath. It was an extraordinarily difficult time to be able to eke out a living in rural communities when you did not have all of the modern conveniences of electricity.
0: It was May that year that Congress passed and President Franklin D. Roosevelt signed into law the Rural Electrification Act.
1: Just like the old mathematical truism that a negative times a negative equals a positive. So we could leverage the need to create jobs throughout the American economy and the need to bring electric services to rural areas through a program that made loans available to rural communities, and the Rural Electrification Administration, the predecessor of the Rural Utilities Service, they went out around the country to tell farm families about electricity and about the ability to form rural electric cooperatives, which are consumer-owned businesses that make it possible for communities to take charge of their own destiny.
0: Over time, slowly but surely, rural America was electrified. RUS Administrator Carl Elmshauser provides additional context from a family perspective.
2: My father was born in 1934, and the Rural Electrification Act came about in 1936, and my father was out in rural Nebraska. And it wasn't then until 1952, when he's a senior in high school, that they finally had power to the farm. Now, there's a lot of different reasons why it took so long. Some of that was some reluctance on the part of my great-grandfather to put the electricity on the farm. But just thinking for me that in my father's lifetime, electrification came to America.
0: Yet even consider within the last 7 decades of the 90-year Rural Electrification Act the extent of advances of technologies on the farm operation itself and the farm household, of rural industrial opportunities, and of rural economies. The Rural Utilities Service itself has grown over time to meet needs in rural America.
2: Water and wastewater are water and environmental programs. We connect in the telecommunications programs.
0: And looking at the next 90 years, rural electrification and utilities will serve as what Elmshauser and McLean consider lifeblood for rural communities and counties, with innovations in the tech and artificial intelligence space, fostering the next phases of rural economic development, speed, and efficiency.
1: Every time the Rural Utilities Service under the Rural Electrification Act invests funding into loans to support rural electric utilities, we are ensuring that the system remains reliable, remains resilient, and it remains efficient so that it can stay affordable for rural consumers.
0: This has been Agriculture USA. I'm Rod Bain, reporting for the U.S. Department of Agriculture in Washington, D.C.
3: Good report. Thank you, Rod. 648 on 607 this morning. Temperatures as you step out the door, 66 now in Ithaca, 65 in Cortland. Coming up next, meteorologist Connor Friedhoff joins us.
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2: 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For some patients, though, these medications are not enough to control their asthma. Recently, several new medications known collectively as biologics have been approved for the treatment of moderate to severe asthma. Biologics work to disrupt the pathways that lead to inflammation that causes asthma symptoms. Currently, there are 5 approved biologics for asthma. Unlike other medications for asthma, most biologics are currently administered in a doctor's office either as an injection or an infusion. Biologics have shown great success in decreasing the frequency of exacerbations and the use of oral steroids. Contact one of our fellowship-trained allergists who will conduct a thorough evaluation of your symptoms and medical history to determine if a biologic therapy is right for you.
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4: I think I counted 5 ABBA references in that spot. Coming up 7:40 this morning, we'll talk live with Kaylee Buller, Republican candidate in the 22nd Congressional District. Also ahead of us, we'll talk in the 8 o'clock hour, our live weather chat with meteorologist Catherine Schwamm. That's after this week's All Things Local. 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
5: This is CBS Eye on Veterans. The Battle of Mogadishu, often referred to as Black Hawk Down, will always be remembered as one of the toughest days in Special Operations history. Veteran Army Ranger Colonel Larry Perino was there, and he highlighted the bravery of his fellow Rangers.
6: For example, turn left here. Well, by the time it gets from the radio to the guy driving, he's already passed where he should have turned left. And, you know, and they have to do like a 12-point turn all under fire, all just giant bullet magnets. And so we still can't get the pilot out. So we've got a mission. We've got to get him out. And at the end of the day, it's never that I thought we weren't going to get out. It's just like, okay, damn it, I got to wait. And hopefully I don't run out of bullets.
7: It's one of the most successful law and justice programs in television history that continues to uncover the truth and investigate true crime cases. 48 Hours, CBS Saturday, and streaming on Paramount Plus.
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4: 53, very summer-like conditions yesterday, almost like August conditions. So what's in store today? Here's meteorologist Connor Friedhoff.
14: Record highs once again face a challenge from rapid warming on Tuesday morning. High temperatures approach 90. However, a chance of thunderstorms could stick around into the late evening. Rain chances stick later on into Wednesday as a cold front passes through overnight, tanking temperatures. Much cooler weather results from the overnight front, and the rain showers are more scattered on Wednesday, and we are back into the 60s on Thursday. But we can expect a slight rebound to the upper 60s by the weekend, and rain showers also make a return on Friday. After a quick burst of rain on Friday, showers become more widespread on Saturday. Temperatures will once again struggle. A return to the 70s comes around Sunday despite the chance of spotty showers, and more calm conditions are likely to take over for Monday. Tuesday, clouds increasing with a few showers and thunderstorms late in the day with a high of 91. Tuesday night, a few thunderstorms with a low of 64. Wednesday, cooler with scattered morning showers and a high of 76. And Thursday, partly sunny and cooler with a high of 60. For a complete first morning forecast, tune into WENY News. I'm meteorologist Connor Friedhoff.
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15: 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Here's Chris Whitting.
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14: Tuesday, mostly cloudy with a few showers and thunderstorms in the evening and a high of 91. Tuesday night, a few thunderstorms linger with a low of 64. Wednesday, cooler with scattered AM showers and a high of 76. Thursday, partly sunny and cooler, high 60. For a complete first warning forecast, tune into WENY News. I'm meteorologist Connor Frydoff.
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2: I'm Vicki Barker. The head of the WHO says that Ebola outbreak in the Democratic Republic of Congo is now an epidemic.
5: Beyond the confirmed cases, there are more than 500 suspected cases and 130 suspected deaths.
2: Some of those deaths outside the DRC, at least one American infected. Grace Tan was part of an Ebola response team that partnered with USAID until it was killed off by the Trump administration.
6: Response is very complicated, and there's a lot of training that has to go into it to make sure that response is done well. That funding disappeared. Funding for Ebola programs disappeared last year.
2: The CDC has mandated border controls barring non-Americans from the affected countries from entering the U.S. In San Diego, two teen gunmen opened fire at an Islamic center, killing three men.
7: We were having lunch and I heard at least a dozen shots. They sounded like from a semi-automatic weapon. And then there was a pause, and then another dozen shots.
2: It's being investigated as a hate crime. The teen suspects were later found dead. That fire in Southern California is moving and spreading fast. Fire officials ordering 13,000 people in its path to get out.
8: Our number one priority is getting everyone evacuated in the front of the fire.
2: The nation's largest rail commuter network is back on track. Long Island Railroad services resume at noon New York time. New York Governor Kathy Hochul hailing the horse trading that ended the strike.
9: Negotiations are rarely easy, but I have a lot of respect for the collective bargaining process that unfolded over the last few days.
2: Voters in the state of Georgia are heading to the polls today.
28: More than a million ballots have already been cast in Georgia's primary, and State Election Director Blake Evans says they are ready for even more today.
29: We have 159 counties throughout the state that are well prepared. They're going to be processing voters quickly. We expect lines to be short.
28: On the ballot are key statewide races from governor to agriculture commissioner and from Congress to the state legislature. In order to avoid a June runoff, candidates have to capture more than 50% of the vote in their race. Jonathan O'Brien for CBS News, Atlanta.
2: And was it the pandemic? Is it social media? CBS's Michael George reports on an epidemic of anxiety in school-age children.
30: Researchers in Boston found between 2014 and 2023, there was a 4% rise in children being diagnosed with a mental health issue during the routine visits. Most alarming, they say there's been a 300% increase in doctor's visits related to anxiety.
2: This is CBS.
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34: Hi, my name is Emily Hopkins. I'm the Director of Development and Community Relations for HospiCare.
33: And we're going to talk today about women swimming. 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
34: It started 23 years ago when two women, Joan Brumberg, who's a professor at Cornell, and Dr. Ann Costello, very popular doctor, physician in town, decided to swim across the lake in honor of Joan's 60th birthday. And Joan said, let's make it a fundraiser for HospiCare. And so they did, and I think almost 100 women joined them that year, and they raised over $50,000 in their first year, shocking themselves. And it kept going from there. So we hope to see everyone at Myers Park on Saturday, August 8th, the day of the swim.
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3: Good morning on this Tuesday, May 19th. It's 7:04 and temperatures rising already.
14: Record highs once again face a challenge from rapid warm-ups on Tuesday, and chance of thunderstorms sticks around into the evening. Well, the full forecast is coming up next.
3: Meteorologist Connor Friedhoff there. 68 degrees right now in Ithaca, Cortland at 66. I'm Joe Salzone with Matt Aceto. Now the news. SUNY Cortland's daycare center is closed for now. The Cortland Standard reports a note was sent to parents on Friday announcing a two-week closure of the facility. That began on Monday. You may recall three staff members, including the director and interim director, were arrested recently on charges of child endangerment. The New York Office of Children and Family Services says the alleged violations include corporal punishment. The child care center will reopen once staffing levels are compliant with that state office. In Cortland County, ghost guns being collected. State police say 37-year-old Adam Rowe of Truxton was creating and selling ghost guns. Those guns, along with a crossbow, some 3D printers, and several gun parts, were all gathered by troopers on Sunday. Rowe, a three-time convicted felon, charged with multiple felonies. 22-year-old Angela Dennis charged with two counts of endangering the welfare of a child. Troopers say two kids were left alone in a vehicle with access to an illegal, unsecured, and loaded gun. WHCU News Time, 7:06. Enrollment at TC3 up 17% for this fall. President Amy Kremenek says the student body has been changing in recent years.
4: Many adults in particular are coming back to college as part of the SUNY Reconnect program. We have 13 degrees that provide free tuition and books and fees for adult students ages 25 to 55. And those 13 degrees include the health sciences program that I was just mentioning, as well as a number of other degrees that are lined up with job needs and high-wage, high-demand professions.
3: Kremenek also tells us health sciences has become one of TC3's most popular programs. A financial gift from alumni will benefit educators and students at Cornell. The more than $1.2 million donation from James and Rebecca Morgan will establish an artificial intelligence fellows program. The Cornell Chronicle reports the Workplace Innovation and Impact team will focus on developing AI to improve operations, administration, teaching, and learning. The SEED grant money will help will be spread out over 3 years. Now to the Groton Central School District. Programs are being maintained for students. Superintendent Margo Martin says that's partly the pursuit of pursuing the almighty dollar.
10: We go after very aggressively alternative revenue streams, and that allows us to provide several out-of-school and after-school programming for our students and our families. So we're trying to build a really positive experience here that the community can enjoy and hopefully continue to garner their support for.
3: By the way, today is school budget voting day for school districts in the state of New York. Check with your school district to see about your polling location and polling times. WHCU News Time, 7:08, two felony charges for a Wellsburg man. The Chemung County Sheriff's Office learned in January while serving an eviction order in the town of Erin that some items were stolen from a building on that same property. Thomas Decker charged with felony burglary and robbery. The items allegedly stolen have been found and returned to their owner. There's a man facing charges after an alleged stabbing in Syracuse. WSYR-TV reports officers responded early Sunday morning to Walton Street. Authorities say they found a 33-year-old man with a stab wound to the hip. A short time later, officers arrested 32-year-old Dwayne Baxter. He's charged with possession of a weapon, assault, and menacing. More news. A boil order in Moravia is now history. Here's WHCU's Matthew Adams.
11: Residents in the affected parts of the village no longer need to boil their water.

0: and Thursday partly sunny with a high of 60. For a complete first morning forecast, tune into WENY News. I'm meteorologist Connor Friedel.
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2: 66 degrees in Ithaca, 68 in Cortland. Coming up at 7:40, we'll talk with Kaylee Buller, Republican candidate in the 22nd Congressional District. Catch up on newsmaker interviews from our previous shows, as well as the extended conversation I had with former CBS News commentator and Cornell alum and all-around good guy Dave Ross. 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

0: Good morning. Coming up to 7:14 on 607 this morning. Welcome into Tuesday. 68 degrees right now in Ithaca, Cortland at 66. I'm Joe Salzone with Matt Aceto. Back to our news watch, a Cornell alum banned from campus. Milton Tam earlier this month was issued a persona non grata because of his presence at the incident April 30th in which President Michael Kotlikoff was accused of backing into a student with his car. The Cornell Daily Sun reports Tam cannot step foot on campus for 3 years unless he gets approval by Cornell police. Kotlikoff was cleared of wrongdoing. You should beware of reduced lanes on Route 13. A DOT spokesperson tells WHCU construction work is happening on the stretch of 13 between the North Ithaca City Line and Irish Settlement and George Road. It began last week. Crews keeping a single lane of traffic open during work hours. No timeline for the project has been released. A demolition project is in the works in Cortland. More now from WHCU's Matt Aceto.
1: The old roundhouse mill on Elm Street will be torn down. City lawmakers tonight will consider authorizing contracts for demolition and air monitoring services. The Common Council gets together.

0: soccer at 6 o'clock at Cortland City Hall. Matt Aceto, WHCU News.
1: Development is a focus in Marathon. 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
2: Last week, the Village announced the chosen projects of its $4.5 million New York Forward grant program. Among the winners are Lovell Field and the Civic Center, which will see expanded space and additions of a walking trail, a pavilion, and a pickleball court. The project is receiving $1.277 million in funding. Matthew Adams, WHCU News.
1: WHCU News time, 7:16. The town board in Danby getting together this evening. The group will talk more about a proposed special events law. They'll also consider appointing a new planning board member. Lawmakers meet Danby Town Hall at 6 o'clock. A public hearing in the village of McGraw at 6 o'clock this evening. Residents will have a chance then to discuss the increase in sewer rates with village officials. It'll be held in the McGraw Community Building. And there is help available today in Tompkins County. The Health Department hosting a resource fair from 4:30 to 6:30 at Boynton Middle School for people living with or supporting a child, teen, or adult with intellectual or developmental disabilities. Over a dozen participating agencies will be there to answer questions and connect attendees with available services. Again, that's 4:30 to 6:30 at Boynton Middle School. Kim Commando brings us her daily tech update, and we'll take another look at WHCU Sports with Matt Osino, both on the way next on 607 This Morning.
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4: Tuesday, mostly cloudy with a few showers and thunderstorms in the evening and a high of 91. Tuesday night, a few thunderstorms linger with a low of 64. Wednesday, cooler with scattered AM showers and a high of 76. Thursday, partly sunny and cooler, high 60. For a complete first morning forecast, tune into WENY News. I'm meteorologist Connor Friedhoff.
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11: 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So why am I talking about this? Rivian got there first. 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A car that knows everything about you is also a car collecting everything about you. The memory feature is opt-in. Just know what you're turning on before you drive away. 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Here's something they don't teach you in school. Until the 90s, the U.S. government classified encryption as munition, literally. It was on the same restricted list as firearms and explosives. They weren't wrong. 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
2: Well, it took more than three full periods last night as the Sabres and Canadiens competed in Game 7. The winning goal came in overtime.
3: Shot, score! Montreal wins Game 7!
2: Audio from ESPN. Final score, Montreal 3, Buffalo 2. The loss ends the season for the Sabres. Meantime, the playoffs continue for the Knicks. New York entertains Cleveland tonight in Game 1 of the Eastern Conference Finals. Knicks guard Josh Hart says the Cavs are well-rounded.
4: Good team, good players, good coach.
2: Tonight's game gets going at 8. In baseball, the Yankees took care of the Blue Jays 7-6. The Bombers blasted three homers in the victory. Make it three straight wins for the Mets. They took down the Nationals 16-7 in extra innings. The teams play again tonight at 6:45 in D.C. The Syracuse Mets are on the field this evening. Cuse entertains Buffalo at 6:05. The Binghamton Rumble Ponies start a new series tonight against Richmond. First pitch, 7:05 in Virginia. And two former Cornell men's lacrosse players are celebrating a championship. Hugh Kelleher and C.J. Kirst have won a National Lacrosse League title with the Toronto Rock. Both players graduated Cornell last year. That's sports on WHCU. I'm Matt Aceto.
5: Thank you, Matt. 7:25 on 607 this morning. Coming up at 7:40, Republican contender in the 22nd Congressional District, Kaylee Buller, joins us. Now 71 degrees in Ithaca, high today of 91.
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14: Yields on treasuries were slightly lower this morning, easing losses in the previous session as traders weigh up central banks' response to renewed inflation fears. The 10-year treasury note yield was more than one basis point higher at 4.6073%. The White House says China has agreed to ramp up trade for U.S. agricultural products such as beef and poultry, buying at an annualized rate of $17 billion per year for the next 3 years. The news comes days after President Trump returned from a high-stakes summit in Beijing. Home Depot beat Wall Street's expectations on the top and bottom lines and reaffirmed its full-year guidance. The company also said its core consumer remains engaged, even in the face of higher gas prices and plummeting consumer confidence. And still, shoppers are cautious when it comes to larger projects. Futures are moderately lower as traders monitor the U.S.-Iran war. NASDAQ futures down by more than 100 points. On Monday, the Dow Industrials gained 159, the NASDAQ down 134. That's your money now.
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4: Tuesday, clouds increasing with a few showers and thunderstorms late in the day with a high of 91. Tuesday night, a few thunderstorms linger with a low of 64. Wednesday, cooler with scattered morning showers and a high of 76. And Thursday, partly sunny with a high of 60. For a complete first morning forecast, tune into WENY News. I'm meteorologist Connor Friedel.
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6: Happy to have you with us Tuesday, May 19 at 731.
4: Record highs once again face a challenge from rapid warm-ups on Tuesday, and a chance of thunderstorms sticks around into the evening. Well, the full forecast is coming up next.
6: It's 71 degrees in Ithaca, 67 in Cortland. Joe Salzone along with Matt Aceto. Now the news, state police have seized ghost guns in Cortland County. 37-year-old Adam Rowe of Truxton is accused of creating and selling those ghost guns. On Sunday, troopers gathered guns, some 3D printers, and several gun parts. Rowe, a three-time convicted felon, charged with multiple felonies. More at 607newsnow.com. In Tompkins County, a pilot program is hoping to expand recycling and materials management. Last month began curbside food scraps pickup in Ithaca. Jeremy Betterly is the Waste Reduction and Recycling Coordinator.
7: We're picking up in parts of Ithaca's north side and south side neighborhoods, and 1 to 3 family homes are eligible. We are aiming for a participation goal of about 38%, so that would be 360 households participating, and we offered that to 930 homes.
6: There's interest outside of the collection area.
7: We've also gotten a lot of sign-ups through our registration form from outside of the pilot area, somewhere around 100 or more that we can't offer the service to, but they're demonstrating that there's kind of an interest in this kind of service throughout the county.
6: The program is diverting about half a ton of waste from landfills every week. Looking like another strong academic year at TC3, President Amy Kremenek tells WHCU fall 2026 enrollment numbers seeing another high.
8: Right now, our enrollment's up about 17%. Now, it's early. Classes for fall don't start until the end of August. But right now, things are tracking as they have been over the last couple of years. Really strong, strong enrollment gains at TC3.
6: Adding that more adults are signing up for classes. WHCU News Time, 7:34. The Groton Central School District pursuing alternative streams of revenue, says Superintendent Margot Martin.
9: So we have a Boost Grant, which is a grant for out-of-school time programming for high schoolers. That's about $500,000 a year for the next 5 years. We have a 21st Century Grant, which is just under $500,000, and that's also for summer and out-of-school programming, and that's running for another year and a half.
6: Adding that grants help to maintain a good level of programs for students. The sale of Wells College still facing legal challenges. The Auburn Citizen reports class of 72 alum Harriet Higgins is once again asking the Cayuga County Court to block the $12.5 million sale to the Hiawatha Institute. Higgins, whose bid to buy the Aurora campus was rejected, is proposing a lifelong learning center called the Minerva Institute, plus a small liberal arts undergraduate program. A lawyer has requested a temporary restraining order to stop that deal from closing. Drivers, take note of reduced lanes on part of Route 13 between the North Ithaca City Line and Irish Settlement and George Road. Construction there began last week. Crews are maintaining one lane of traffic during their work hours. Lawmakers in Cortland getting ready for a demolition project.
0: The old roundhouse mill on Elm Street will be torn down. City lawmakers tonight will consider authorizing contracts for demolition and air monitoring services. The Common Council gets together at 6 o'clock at Cortland City Hall. Matt Aceto, WHCU News.
6: WHCU News time, 7:36. The Village of Marathon is focusing on development.
10: Last week, the village announced the chosen projects of its $4.5 million New York Forward grant program. Among the winners are Lovell Field and the Civic Center, which will see expanded space and additions of a walking trail, a pavilion, and a pickleball court. The project is receiving $1.277 million in funding. Matthew Adams, WHCU News.
6: Cortland County's Mental Health Department wants to add to its staff. County officials are considering adding another forensic counselor. The full-time position would be funded entirely through a grant. The county's Finance and Administration Committee will talk about that job at 9 o'clock this morning. An environmental advocate from Ithaca getting a nod. Yayoi Koizumi was awarded earlier this month the State Senate commendation by Senator Leah Webb. Koizumi, who founded the nonprofit group Zero Waste Ithaca in 2018, was selected for her impact and contributions to environmental sustainability. And you can fill out your garden in Tompkins County. 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The sale runs 4:30 to 7. You can find it at 615 Willow Avenue in Ithaca. Coming up next on 607 this morning, we'll talk with congressional candidate Kaylee Buller.
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4: Tuesday, mostly cloudy with a few showers and thunderstorms in the evening and a high of 91. Tuesday night, a few thunderstorms linger with a low of 64. Wednesday, cooler with scattered AM showers and a high of 76. Thursday, partly sunny and cooler, high 60. For a complete first morning forecast, tune into WENY News. I'm meteorologist Connor Frydoff.
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6: As you step outside, it's 71 degrees in Ithaca at 7:38.
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0: Good morning, 7:41, 6:07 this morning. As you might expect, it's another election year. And in the 22nd Congressional District, which is now occupied by John Manion, there is a contender emerging. Kaylee Buller recently announced a Republican candidacy. She joins us now. Kaylee, good morning.
1: Good morning from Auburn. Thank you so much for having me today.
0: It's great to have you on the show. Why enter the fray?
1: Yeah, so a little bit about me. I was born and raised in Auburn, went to high school here, and there weren't a lot of jobs. And I graduated college. College was unaffordable. I went to Syracuse for a year and couldn't afford it, so transferred to University at Buffalo, and I just paid off my student loans a couple years ago. Left this area not wanting to just because there weren't a ton of jobs in the field that I was in, and am coming back because I continue to see Central New York eroding in a community that I want to raise my kids in. So I have a 5-year-old, a 3-year-old, and a 2-year-old, and Central New York deserves better than the leadership it has, and the people here are so good. The level of grit and determination, I mean, it's just incredible, and I've been all around the country, all around the world, and there is nothing like Central New York. So I feel compelled to make this a better place. I've spent my career in D.C. helping fix things and driving results bipartisan. I helped reduce egg prices. I helped roll out the new food pyramid to make America healthier again. And all these results are really needed for someone up here. I'm 37 years old. I'm young. I'm the next generation. And it's time for folks like me to get involved and make our voice heard and be the voice for many people who've been left behind in Central New York. So I did jump into the race late, but I'm really happy to be here, and no one's going to work harder than me for this community.
0: Where would you begin by improving the 22nd district?
1: Well, the number one thing I'm hearing about is energy bills are absolutely crushing our folks. Business owners, small business owners, farmers, ranchers, and then just everyday people, veterans, seniors living paycheck to paycheck. We have created this energy crisis single-handedly in New York, really on our own. I mean, there's a lot of things as you look at other states that are doing much better than us. Frankly, Democrat-leaning states like Pennsylvania. I mean, we're buying our natural gas from Pennsylvania. We can have our own natural gas production right here in New York and actually have good-paying union jobs for that. New York has taken the approach of bans and mandates. We've mandated energy sources like windmills and solar panels. A lot of the solar panels are made in China. Windmills from Copenhagen. We've outsourced our energy production to other countries. That is not good for our national security. We need to start looking about what we can do here to not only lower our prices and bring good-paying union jobs back here, but also becoming less reliant on foreign governments and use the own things that we have right here. I'm an all-of-the-above energy person. I don't mind windmills. I don't mind solar, but I don't think the government should be mandating it at a broad scale. If a farmer wants to get, you know, windmills and solar panels on his land, that's great. But, like, making sure that we have the ability of nuclear, I will say nuclear is a really bright spot for all of us. It seems to be a lot of bipartisan agreement with nuclear. It's a great energy source. The Oswego plant is really moving ahead, so that's really exciting for all of us. But we have to go further to lower our energy prices for people. Because it's not sustainable, and people are leaving New York State in droves, and I hate to see it. We lost $10 billion in tax revenue and nearly 500,000 people in 2023 alone, and that number is continuing to increase if we don't get it together and change our approach here in New York.
0: We're speaking with Kaylee Buller, Republican candidate in the 22nd Congressional District. Now, that district covers a lot of ground. It's Central New York. It's the Mohawk Valley. It's the city of Cortland. As you've traveled around the district, what are you seeing in terms of infrastructure and just kind of an overall picture that you'd like to improve on?
1: Yeah, I mean, housing affordability and housing availability is a huge challenge here, and it's really unique to this area. And again, it goes back to broken policies in New York State. We don't have a lot of new housing being built because we have the most onerous regulations and red tape across the entire country. Texas doesn't have a housing shortage like we do. We have a housing shortage and a housing affordability problem here, and those are two separate but equal challenges that we need to work on. I mean, families that are just starting out, that they want to have their first kid, buy their first home, are struggling. They're on this rat race. They're living paycheck to paycheck. We need to bring good-paying jobs here, and I do think Micron, Chobani, and some of these other jobs are another bright spot. because these are once-in-a-century investments that can lift our entire community. Even though Micron is going to be in the Clay area, that can help lift the entire region in terms of, you know, high-paying jobs, blue-collar jobs, technical jobs. I mean, we really need this opportunity to bring New York into the right direction. So I'm really pleased to see that there's bipartisan support toward doing that. But we have to do more for our people before they leave. So there are bright spots, but there's a lot of work that we need to do. And I've spent my career, you know, working on energy policy and food prices. I mean, I helped Secretary Rollins at the United States Department of Agriculture as her chief of staff, 100,000-person department, $200 billion, lower egg prices. Consumers are enjoying, you know, egg prices are 60% lower than where they were in January 2025 because of the work that I did. I helped, you know, fast-track nuclear at the federal level. And so, you know, working on that here in New York is a really positive thing. But folks are frustrated. I mean, childcare is extremely expensive. These are complicated problems, but you need someone in the seat who's results-oriented, who's actually seen these challenges and knows how to fix them, and I do.
0: I wonder, how would your work at the federal level, let's say the macro level, how would that work at a more micro level in the 22nd Congressional District? How does that translate?
1: Yeah, I mean, I have seen things at the highest level, and so now I'm going back local, and I'm figuring out that some of the problems and challenges have are actually easier to fix than we think. I mean, I get constituent requests almost every day, like, hey, Kaylee, this farm loan's been waiting. Can you help shake it loose? And, I mean, that's really the role of the congressman here. I'm happy to help because I have those connections. Hey, my H-2A license for my winery hasn't come in. Can you help? Like, these are really easy things to help on. In terms of how to help on the more, you know, micro level, we have to have more conversations at the New York level. I mean, I am running for federal office, but the number one, two, three things that constituents are complaining about are New York state-created issues. And I want to make my voice heard on that topic as well because, I mean, New York State has to fix some of these broken policies in Albany, and that won't be my job as a congressional representative, but I will be very loud and clear about what problems there are. And if they're at the federal level, I'll tackle them. If they're at the state level, I want to work with state partners and state elected officials, whether they're Democrat, Republican, Independents, to help fix some of these issues because we need to get out of the partisan nature that we've gotten into, and we need to work together again. When I first started in D.C., there was a lot more you know, folks working together, breaking down party lines, and things have gotten so partisan over the last 10 to 12 years. And a lot of that is because of the gerrymandering, and it's on both sides. Democrats and Republicans are guilty of gerrymandering their districts to be extremely, you know, much more radical R plus 12 districts, D plus 12 districts. And in those districts, when you get elected, you have to become, you know, more partisan. And so that has helped, it's actually hurt, and it's made things worse. I also think we need term limits. You need to go in, do your job, and get out. Term limits, when people are always running for re-election, make things really challenging. You can't actually get in and do what you want to do. So I actually signed a term limits pledge. I signed a no new taxes pledge as well that'll be rolling out this week because we can't keep increasing costs, and we can't keep thinking these things are going to be helped as we become more partisan. We have to work together. People are so disenfranchised with politics, and a lot of that is because of how partisan it's become.
0: Our guest, Kaylee Bowler, Republican candidate in the 22nd Congressional District. What are you hearing from the people who live in the district, whether they're Democrats, Republicans, independent, unregistered, whatever, wherever they are in that spectrum? What are you hearing from them and their concerns about the cost of living and affordability and everything there?
1: I mean, they're extremely frustrated. I mean, Democrats don't recognize their party anymore because the Democrat Party has gone extremely left. Folks are sick of not being able to afford basic things and basic necessities. And a lot of people I talk to are like, you know, I'm at my breaking point. I have an aging family. As soon as, you know, unfortunately, like the sick parent leaves or my kid graduates college, I'm leaving the state. I'm moving to Florida. I hear a lot of that, and it breaks my heart. And that's why we are at a crossroads in central New York. And frankly, New York State in general, the Empire State was adored through the entire world. And now we are bankrupting ourselves on our knees at the 11th hour begging for bailouts, right? Like Kathy Hochul just gave Mondami another $8 billion on our backs. New York is not what it once was. Central New York is not what it once was. And it can be great again. But we have to, you know, set politics aside and actually do the right thing. There's a lot of self-interest in politicians, and we have to set all that aside for our community, and that's been left behind. Our community has been left behind, and I want to change that.
0: Kaylee Bowler, again, a Republican candidate in the 22nd Congressional District. Kaylee, appreciate your time this morning.
1: 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I look forward to visiting with you, and I love Cortland. I've been there 5 or 6 times already in the last month, so I'll be seeing you all a lot this campaign.
0: Very good. Thank you, Kaylee. 7:51 now on 6:07 this morning. Coming up in the next 10 minutes, this morning's edition of Farm to Fork and the CBS Entertainment Report.
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3: Tuesday, clouds increasing with a few showers and thunderstorms late in the day with a high of 91. Tuesday night, a few thunderstorms linger with a low of 64. Wednesday, cooler with scattered morning showers and a high of 76. And Thursday, partly sunny with a high of 60. For a complete first morning forecast, tune into WENY News. I'm meteorologist Connor Friedel.
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0: 68 degrees in Cortland, 71 in Ithaca, 752.
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2: You farmers and ranchers are used to taking risks. You know there's a certain probability that livestock could get a disease or a crop could be wiped out in a storm. But we also want you to think about the safety and health risks you face daily and take steps to beat the odds. Farm safety is everyone's business.

0: This reminder is brought to you by Farm to Fork through the generous support of listeners like you across the country. Bart Fisher is co-director of the Agricultural and Food Policy Center at Texas A&M University, and he and his colleagues help policymakers in Washington and elsewhere to make informed decisions. Fisher says groups of farmers in 90 locations spread across 30 states are involved.
1: In each of those 90 locations, we work with a panel of real-life producers who come together once every 2 to 3 years to develop a farm on paper that's most representative of their area. And then we bring all of that back to the university here and use that as the basis for policy analysis for Congress. And so it's a pretty incredible tool where we're able to give a pretty good snapshot of what's going on in the countryside for policymakers, both on Capitol Hill and also down at USDA.
0: So what is Fisher telling policymakers right now? It's a real problem out there.
1: The outlook right now is not so good. It's pretty rough at the moment. And so I guess if I had to sum it up in one word, it would probably be precarious. If you were to look at the financial status right now of those farms, it's probably at or near or close to the worst outlook we've had in 40 years. And that is with us already incorporating the infusion that is coming via the improvements that were made to the One Big Beautiful Bill last summer.
0: Fisher was a guest on a recent podcast from National Crop Insurance Services. That's Farm to Fork. I'm Daryl Anderson.
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6: Some casting news to tell you about a certain student at Hogwarts, or should we say recasting?
7: Mom, Ginny?
6: Yeah, it's the part of Ginny Weasley in the upcoming Harry Potter series that debuts on HBO later this year. Gracie Cochran, who plays Ginny Weasley in season one, will not return for season two. A family statement says this is all due to unforeseen circumstances playing into it. The character crucial in the Harry Potter series as she eventually marries the boy who lived. No word yet on who could pick up the role. HBO says it fully supports the family's decision. For CBS Entertainment, I'm Matt Wolf.
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15: Tuesday, mostly cloudy with a few showers and thunderstorms in the evening and a high of 91. Tuesday night, a few thunderstorms linger with a low of 64. Wednesday, cooler with scattered AM showers and a high of 76. Thursday, partly

0: Be sunny and cooler, high 60. For a complete first morning forecast, tune into WENY News. I'm meteorologist Connor Frydoff.
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3: I'm Vicki Barker. Ebola, no longer an outbreak, but an epidemic.
4: I'm deeply concerned about the scale and the speed of the epidemic.
3: WHO Chief Tedros Ghebreyesus says at least 130 in the Democratic Republic of Congo and beyond are dead, at least 500 infected.
4: These numbers will change as field operations are scaling up, including strengthening surveillance, contact tracing, and laboratory testing.
3: At least one American infected. He's being treated in Germany, where his colleagues and family members have also been flown. After three men were shot dead at an Islamic school and community center in San Diego yesterday.
5: Today, our city was shaken by a violent act of hate here at the Islamic Center of San Diego. And my heart is with every person that is impacted by this horrific tragedy.
3: Mayor Todd Gloria, the two teenage suspects were later found dead in a car. One of their mothers had called police warning them he was suicidal and had taken her car and weapons. That fast-moving wildfire is still raging out of control in Southern California. CBS's Matt Gutman reports.
6: That wind-driven brush fire erupted in Simi Valley, about 40 miles northwest of downtown Los Angeles, scorching over 700 acres and destroying several structures and forcing evacuations.
7: What do we bring? The essentials, just thought of my dog, all my stuff for my dog and my laptop for my work.
6: The fire sent a thick cloud of smoke over Simi Valley as schools in the area sheltered students in place due to dangerous air quality conditions.
3: Services on the Long Island Railroad resume at noon local time after management and unions reach an agreement ending their strike. CBS's Elijah Westbrook has the latest.
8: Crews will have to do mandatory inspections throughout the whole system. So they're going to be looking at tracks and other infrastructure to make sure that it hasn't been tampered with over the last few days while this strike was happening, but also getting employees back in position so that way riders can be picked up safely. Until then, the strike contingency plan remains in effect this morning with limited free shuttle buses running during the morning rush.
3: HHS Secretary Robert F. Kennedy has joined EPA Administrator Lee Zeldin to announce new measures to combat PFAS, so-called forever chemicals, in drinking water.
9: This issue is personal for millions of American families, and it has been personal for me for a long time. For decades, communities were exposed to these chemicals without transparency or accountability.
3: But in fact, the new measures significantly scale back Biden administration controls. This is CBS News.
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0: Record highs once again face a challenge from rapid warm-ups on Tuesday, and chance of thunderstorms sticks around into the evening. Well, the full forecast is coming up next.
16: It is 72 degrees.

0: Ithaca right now, and 68 in Cortland. Live weather radar at 607newsnow.com. Rain happening, but it's all north of us right now. I'm Joe Salzone with Matt Aceto. You might be wondering where the CBS World News Roundup is. We will not be hearing it this week. It's part of our transition on Friday from CBS News, which is coming to an end, to ABC News, which begins on Friday. Now the news, state police collecting ghost guns in Cortland County. On Sunday, 37-year-old Adam Rowe of Truxton was arrested for allegedly creating ghost guns using 3D printers. Those printers, along with several gun parts and guns, plus three raccoons and one opossum, all gathered by troopers. Rowe, a three-time convicted felon, charged with multiple felonies. He is also facing charges by the DEC for possession of wild animals. 22-year-old Angela Dennis charged in the case with two counts of endangering the welfare of a child. Troopers say two kids were left alone in a vehicle with access to an unsecured, loaded, and illegal handgun. WHCU News Time, 8:06. The daycare center at SUNY Cortland is temporarily closed. The Cortland Standard reports a note was sent to parents Friday announcing a two-week closure of the facility, which began Monday. Three staff members, including the director and interim director, were arrested recently on charges of child endangerment. Alleged violations include corporal punishment. New York's Office of Children and Family Services says the child care center will reopen when staffing levels are in compliance. Shaping up to be another strong academic year for TC3. Enrollment for the fall 2026 semester up by double digits, says President Amy Kremenek.
1: Right now, our enrollment's up about 17%. Now, it's early. Classes for fall don't start until the end of August, but right now, things are tracking as they have been over the last couple of years. Really strong, strong enrollment gains at TC3.
0: Kremenek also says more adults are signing up.
1: Many adults in particular are coming back to college as part of the SUNY Reconnect program. We have 13 degrees that provide free tuition and books and fees for adult students ages 25 to 55. And those 13 degrees include the health sciences program that I was just mentioning, as well as a number of other degrees that are lined up with job needs and high wage, high demand professions.
0: Kremenek tells WHCU health sciences has become one of the most popular programs at TC3. WHCU News Time, 8:08. A Cornell alum is now banned from campus. Milton Tam was issued a persona non grata earlier this month because of his presence April 30th, the night President Michael Kotlikoff was accused of backing into a student with his car. The Daily Sun reports Tam cannot step foot on campus for 3 years unless approved by Cornell police. Kotlikoff was cleared of wrongdoing. More news. A financial gift from alumni will benefit educators and students at Cornell. The donation of over $1.2 million from James and Rebecca Morgan will establish an artificial intelligence fellows program. The Cornell Chronicle reports the workplace innovation and impact team focusing on developing AI to improve operations, administration, teaching, and learning. The seed grant money will be spread out over 3 years. A program's being maintained for students in Groton. Superintendent Margo Martin says that's partly the result of their pursuit of different lines of revenue.
2: We go after very aggressively alternative revenue streams, and that allows us to provide several out-of-school and after-school programming for our students and our families. So we're trying to build a really positive experience here that the community can enjoy and hopefully continue to garner their support for.
0: That's a reminder that today is school budget voting day across New York. In crime, two felony charges for a Wellsburg man. The Chemung County Sheriff's Office learned in January while serving an eviction order in the town of Erin

0: at 6 tonight at Danby Town Hall. Matt Aceto, WHCU News.
1: There's a public hearing this evening in the village of McGraw. Residents will have a chance to talk about the increase in sewer rates with village officials. That meeting starts at 6 in the McGraw Community Building. The Tompkins County DMV might be opening up a new job. Legislators vote this evening on the creation of a position of senior motor vehicle examiner. The full-time job would pay about $55,000 a year. The legislature meets at 5:30. And help available in Tompkins County. Today, the health department will host a resource fair for people living with or supporting a child, teen, or adult with intellectual or developmental disabilities. Over one dozen participating agencies will be there to answer questions and connect attendees with available services. It's being hosted at Boynton Middle School. The free event is from 4:30 to 6:30. WHCU News Time, 8:12, coming up at 8:40. We'll bring you this week's All Things Local.
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3: Tuesday, clouds increasing with a few showers and thunderstorms late in the day with a high of 91. Tuesday night, a few thunderstorms linger with a low of 64. Wednesday, cooler with scattered morning showers and a high of 76. And Thursday, partly sunny with a high of 60. For a complete first morning forecast, tune into WENY News. I'm meteorologist Connor Friedel.
2: News Talk, WHCU.
1: Mostly cloudy, 72 degrees in Ithaca, Cortland at 68.
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5: A better life with Dr. Sanjay Gupta.
6: People have started using AI for all sorts of things, but I cannot think of an area where the stakes are higher than your health. First of all, I'll tell you this. I know doctors who have cracked some seemingly impossible cases with the help of AI, so it can be a powerful tool. But AI can also hallucinate, provide bad advice, and be just as confident when it does that. If you do decide to plug any personal medical information into one of these chatbots, you should know that while the companies that created them have robust privacy protections in place, they are not bound by HIPAA, like your healthcare provider is. Whatever the advice presented to you, take it with a degree of healthy skepticism. Always get a second opinion. And remember, if you ever experience concerning symptoms, skip the AI consult and head straight to the ER. I'm Dr. Sanjay Gupta, helping you live a better life.
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2: 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A lengthy conversation I had last week with Dave Ross, a longtime CBS News commentator. We talked about his thoughts on the end of CBS News Radio, which is coming up on Friday. His reflections on his time at Cornell and a very brief time here at WHCU many decades ago. Check it out. 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Route 13 down to a single lane between the North Ithaca City Line and Irish Settlement and George Road. That work began last week. Crews maintaining a single lane of traffic during their work hours. Cortland lawmakers are preparing for a demolition project.
3: The old roundhouse mill on Elm Street will be torn down. City lawmakers tonight will consider authorizing contracts for demolition and air monitoring services. The Common Council gets together at 6 o'clock at Cortland City Hall. Matt Aceto, WHCU News.
2: In the village of Marathon, leaders are focusing on development.
4: Last week, the village announced the chosen projects of its $4.5 million New York Forward grant program. Among the winners are Lovell Field and the Civic Center, which will see expanded space and additions of a walking trail, a pavilion, and a pickleball court. The project is receiving $1.277 million in funding. Matthew Adams, WHCU News.
2: A pilot program eyeing future expansion in Tompkins County. Last month, Recycling and Materials Management started curbside food scraps pickup in the city of Ithaca. Waste Reduction and Recycling Coordinator Jeremy Betterly.
5: We're picking up in parts of Ithaca's north side and south side neighborhoods, and 1 to 3 family homes are eligible. We are aiming for a participation goal of about 38%, so that would be 360 households participating, and we offered that to 930 homes.
2: There's this interest outside the collection area.
5: We've also gotten a lot of sign-ups through our registration form from outside of the pilot area, somewhere around 100 or more that we can't offer the service to, but they're demonstrating that there's kind of an interest in this kind of service throughout the county.
2: A grant from the DEC funding most of the pilot program, which is diverting about a half ton of waste from landfills every week. 8:18 now, the sale of Wells College facing legal challenges still. The Auburn Citizen reports Harriet Higgins, a Wells College graduate in 1972, is again asking Cayuga County Court to block the $12.5 million sale to the Hiawatha Institute. Wiggins, whose bid to buy the campus in Aurora was rejected, is proposing a lifelong learning center called the Minerva Institute, plus a small liberal arts undergraduate program. Her attorney is requesting a temporary restraining order to stop that deal from closing. And an Ithaca environmental advocate getting a nod, Yayoi Koizumi, has been awarded by Senator Leah Webb the State Senate commendation. Koizumi, who founded the nonprofit group Zero Waste Ithaca in 2018, was selected for her impact and contributions to environmental sustainability. That award was given in celebration of Earth Day. The latest forecast from meteorologist Connor Friedhoff is ahead of us next. WHCU Sports around the corner And later on this hour, in about 20 minutes, this week's All Things Local. 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
7: Tuesday, mostly cloudy with a few showers and thunderstorms in the evening and a high of 91. Tuesday night, a few thunderstorms linger with a low of 64. Wednesday, cooler with scattered AM showers and a high of 76. Thursday, partly sunny and cooler, high 60. For a complete first morning forecast, tune into WENY News. I'm meteorologist Connor Friedhoff.
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2: 72 degrees and mostly cloudy in Ithaca, 68 in Cortland. Good morning. 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
3: Well, it took more than three full periods last night as the Sabres and Canadiens competed in Game 7. The winning goal came in overtime.
10: Shot, score! 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
3: Audio from ESPN. Final score, Montreal 3, Buffalo 2. The loss ends the season for the Sabres. Meantime, the playoffs continue for the Knicks. New York entertains Cleveland tonight in Game 1 of the Eastern Conference Finals. Knicks guard Josh Hart says the Cavs are well-rounded.
11: Good team, good players, good coach.
3: Tonight's game gets going at 8. In baseball, the Yankees took care of the Blue Jays 7-6. The Bombers blasted three homers in the victory. Make it three straight wins for the Mets. They took down the Nationals 16-7 in extra innings. The teams play again tonight at 6:45 in D.C. The Syracuse Mets are on the field this evening. Cuse entertains Buffalo at 6:05. The Binghamton Rumble Ponies start a new series tonight against Richmond. First pitch, 7:05 in Virginia. And two former Cornell men's lacrosse players are celebrating a championship. Hugh Kelleher and C.J. Kirst have won a National Lacrosse League title with the Toronto Rock. Both players graduated Cornell last year. That's sports on WHCU. I'm Matt Aceto.
2: Thank you, Matt. It's 8:23 now on 607 This Morning. 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
17: Money now. Sweden said it will order four Navy warships from France in a $4 billion deal that will see its air defense capacity triple. Officials say it is the Nordic country's biggest defense investment since the 1980s. Intel CEO Lip-Bu Tan said on CNBC the company's external manufacturing business is gaining traction.

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4: It was one of life's little annoyances. 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Brushing up on his chemistry, he tried different oils and pigments, finally finding the perfect mix. 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
13: Tuesday, clouds increasing with a few showers and thunderstorms late in the day with a high of 91. Tuesday night, a few thunderstorms linger with a low of 64. Wednesday, cooler with scattered morning showers and a high of 76. And Thursday, partly sunny with a high of 60. For a complete first morning forecast, tune into WENY News. I'm meteorologist Connor Friedel.
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11: Good morning, 72 right now in Ithaca and 68 in Cortland.
13: Record highs once again face a challenge from rapid warm-ups on Tuesday, and a chance of thunderstorms sticks around into the evening. Well, the full forecast is coming up next.
11: Later on this half hour, we'll talk live with meteorologist Catherine Schwab. Along with Matt Aceto, I'm Joe Salzone. Now the news. In Cortland County, ghost guns discovered. State police say 37-year-old Adam Rowe of Truxton was using 3D printers to create and sell ghost guns. Those printers, along with guns, a crossbow, several gun parts, three raccoons, and one opossum, all seized on Sunday. Rowe, a three-time convicted felon, was charged with multiple felonies. He's also facing charges from the DEC for possession of wild animals. The daycare center at SUNY Cortland now closed temporarily. The Cortland Standard reports a note was sent Friday to parents announcing a two-week closure of the facility, which began Monday. That comes after three staff members were arrested recently on charges of child endangerment. The New York Office of Children and Family Services says the alleged violations includes corporal punishment. There is a part of Route 13 with reduced lanes. A DOT spokesperson tells WHCU construction work is underway on the part of 13 that goes from the North Ithaca City line to Irish Settlement and George Roads. Crews are maintaining a single lane of traffic during work hours. No timeline for the project announced. Lawmakers in Cortland getting ready for a demolition project.
3: The old roundhouse mill on Elm Street will be torn down. City lawmakers tonight will consider authorizing contracts for demolition and air monitoring services. The Common Council gets together at 6 o'clock at Cortland City Hall. Matt Aceto, WHCU News.
11: WHCU News Time, 8:34. TC3 looking at another strong academic year. Enrollment numbers for the fall of 2026 seeing double-digit gains, says President Amy Kremenek.
15: Right now, our enrollment's up about 17%. Now, it's early. Classes for fall don't start until the end of August. But right now, things are tracking as they have been over the last couple of years. Really strong, strong enrollment gains at TC3.
11: Adding that more adults are signing up for classes as well. The Groton Central School District pursuing alternative streams of revenue, says Superintendent Margot Martin.
16: So we have a Boost Grant, which is a grant for out-of-school time programming for high schoolers. That's about $500,000 a year for the next 5 years. We have a 21st Century Grant, which is just under $500,000, and that's also for summer and out-of-school programming, and that's running for another year and a half.
11: Martin also tells us the grants help to maintain a good level of programs for students. A focus on development in Marathon.
17: Last week, the village announced the chosen projects of its $4.5 million New York Forward grant program. Among the winners are Lovell Field and the Civic Center, which will see expanded space and additions of a walking trail, a pavilion, and a pickleball court. The project is receiving $1.277 million in funding. Matthew Adams, WHCU News.
11: Cortland County's Mental Health Department wants to bolster its staff. They're considering creating the position of another forensic counselor, which would be funded by a grant. The county's Finance and Administration Committee getting together at 9 this morning. All things local up next.
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13: Tuesday, mostly cloudy with a few showers and thunderstorms in the evening and a high of 91. Tuesday night, a few thunderstorms linger with a low of 64. Wednesday, cooler with scattered AM showers and a high of 76. Thursday, partly sunny and cooler, high 60. For a complete first morning forecast, tune into WENY News. I'm meteorologist Connor Friedhoff.
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18: Good morning and welcome to All Things Local. I'm Kate Supron from Cornell Community Relations, and I'll be your host today. My guest today is Diane Cohen, CEO of the Finger Lakes Reuse Center, or it's Finger Lakes Reuse. Diane, thanks for joining me this morning. It's been a little over a year since you were with us, back when we were still All Things Equal, and I'm really interested to hear what's new at Reuse. But for those who might be unfamiliar with Finger Lakes Reuse, can you give a bit of an overview on the organization?
23: Sure. Well, thanks for having me, Kate. It's great to be back. And yeah, I'm excited to talk about Finger Lakes Reuse. This is an organization that's now in its 18th year. We formed as a charitable 501c3 nonprofit organization, and we operate several programs, the main one being what most people are familiar with, our two community reuse centers. One is the Ithaca Reuse Center on Elmira Road, and the other is in the Village of Lansing, the Reuse Mega Center at Tripphammer Marketplace. We employ 90 people and are working to reduce waste, relieve poverty, and teach skills through reuse activities. We also have a couple other programs that people may be less familiar with. We have a job training program called RESET, Reuse Skills and Employment Training, where people can learn technology, customer service skills, among other things. And we focus on some of our most vulnerable community members, including those who are in recovery or reentering from experience with the justice system or experiencing any other barriers to employment. We have a REMAP program, which is Reuse Materials Access Program, where we give materials away to people who are in crisis or in need. And we partner with more than 40 different human service agencies locally to get people the essential goods that they need. Last year, we provided more than $150,000. That's our prices, to more than 1,000 families in need or in crisis. And we provided more than 250 free deliveries. 400 of those people were unhoused. 300 of them were getting into housing. So we're really excited to be participating in that with our partners. And then we have a free, it's like a repair cafe, but we call it the Ithaca Fixers Collective, all volunteer-driven. Every Saturday afternoon, we provide free repair services with volunteers offering a huge variety of skills and expertise to the public from 3 to 5 p.m. every Saturday. We also offer deconstruction services and consultations to people who are looking for an environmental alternative to demolition. And as far as our history, we were formed in partnership with Tompkins County, who provided seed capital to see if this experiment to reduce waste in an impactful way through reuse might work. And we took a really collaborative role from the start with Cooperative Extension, people from Eco Village, Historic Ithaca, and really trying to figure out how we could truly impact waste reduction through reuse. And what none of us really expected was some of the profound other impacts that we're having, economic, right, social, et cetera.
18: Right. No, it's a terrific organization and such wonderful programs. I'll put a plug in for the Fix It Collaborative, because I have been there on Saturday afternoons with a broken heater or, you know, other things. And the folks are just amazing, as so often is the case. The human resource that we have in the county that people are willing to share is just tremendous. So, among all the other great programs. So recently I felt like I just kept coming across reuse and local news coverage. I read something about your applications to the Ithaca Urban Renewal Agency, the IURA, and something before the planning board in the city of Ithaca. And I also understand that you have some exciting news that you'd like to share. So I'm just going to let you decide, where to start.
23: Sure. We're working on some big, exciting changes, and yeah, we're excited to talk about them. As far as the IURA, they have been a long time, the City of Ithaca and the Ithaca Urban Renewal Agency have been a long time partner from the beginning when we formed our job training program, I think 12 or 13 years ago now, they've supported wages for apprentices, and we now have been able to go from one to two. We now have two workforce coordinators to help work with all the apprentices we're working with who have a whole variety of needs for support. So we're really excited to have that staffing level improved because of the IURA, and so we were just applying for another year of funding, but they've been funding us every year for well over a decade. And then we also were at the City of Ithaca. We had a number of planning board meetings, and huge thanks to Andy Sharaba for helping lead that process. We are going to, I think the entire community may celebrate the fact that we're going to repave our parking lot after 10 years at the Ithaca Reuse Center, restripe it, add 20 parking spots, EV chargers for cars, nice bike racks, et cetera. And huge thanks to Assemblymember Anna Kellis and Senator Leah Webb for helping with some of the funding. We're still raising money for that. And we're also going to improve our donation area and our building materials that are undercover outside. So really, really excited about that. And we also are planning to look at our operating hours. So those are expanding. And how we're managing our donations, we've had such an increase, 40% year over year in the volume of donations over the last decade. It's increased 40% a year for 10 years, and really trying to figure out how to grow with that. A lot of people say maybe you should be more selective, but the reality is this material is really high quality, and we're trying to, you know, as part of this community experiment, figure out how can we get this back into circulation. So we're announcing a new location in the Village of Lansing. We will be moving from Terpamer Marketplace in the next few weeks to what we're calling the Cayuga Reuse Center. It will be in the Cayuga Shopping Center in the former Big Lots, all the way down at the end past Sumo, the same place where Aldi and Ross Dress for Less and Ithaca Agway is. So we're really, really excited to be expanding our space. We're saving some costs this year to do it, and it's all part of our strategic plan to help keep increasing our capacity to get more material onto the shelves, because we have been demonstrating that the more we can put on the shelves, the more the public is buying, and we have such an excess of material that we're trying to kind of broaden our and expand our capacity to get it onto the shelves.
18: Right, so you're not just bringing more in, you're also trying to keep up with the flow and increasing the amount of material going out through resale.
23: Right. So I'm proud of the fact that even though the donations have increased 40% a year for the last decade, we've been able to increase our business sales 20% a year, which is pretty healthy considering what's gone on over the last decade. And we've been able to control our expenses in that process, but we have grown our staff significantly, and we've grown our fundraising 23% a year as well, just to try to keep up with all this growth. But we still need to find a balance, and we're really actively looking at what does that look like. And this is a community project, so happy to have people who are interested contact us.
18: So that's really exciting news. So it's the store at the Terpamer Mall that'll be closing. Elmira Road will still be open, but you're just moving across the highway.
23: Yes, and we're really grateful to the owners of Terpamer Marketplace. They've worked with us and supported us for years. But in reality, we started in a 7,000 square foot storefront, and then we added another 6,000 square feet next door, and then we added another 17,000 square feet back in 2020. But none of those back ends are really connected, and so there's a lot of inefficiency with how we move materials around. That space is 30,000 square feet all told, and across the highway is 48,000 square feet. So we get a lot more space and a lot more efficiency, and we're really excited about this next chapter.
18: Terrific. And something you said brings me to my next question, which is you mentioned that Finger Lakes Reuse is a 501c3, and you also mentioned fundraising. How is reuse funded?
23: So another really consistent statistic with us is we've always been 60 to 80% supporting, covering our expenses through our sales throughout all this growth. And 20 to 40% of our income is coming in through grants and donations from the community. So we are, you know, we are a 501c3. We're a charitable organization. So we are excited about a fundraising appeal that will be launching shortly, and we're looking for the community to really get behind us. We need to raise additional funds to make these moves and are excited about this campaign that we're working on. We've got a great fundraising committee, and people can support us in lots of ways. They can donate money through our website right now, or to also sign up to volunteer through our website. We really need community expertise. We need energy. Our hardworking staff of 90 people was supported last year with 800 volunteers. So we're really, really grateful for the generous volunteering. A lot of Cornell students are volunteering with us. We're doing a lot of academic research projects with Cornell, and we're really looking to engage community expertise in all the different facets of reuse. There's so many different areas that we're going to need assistance in, and so we're excited about what's going to be unfolding with this new location and a new level of engagement with the community.
18: Yeah. I may be asking you a question you don't have the number for, but 800 volunteers, how many hours do you think that might have been?
23: I think we figured out that it was I'm guessing, but I think it was between 15 and 18 full-time equivalent employees.
18: Wow. Like having them there all the time.
23: Yeah.
18: Wow.
23: Yeah. So it's very powerful and really necessary. We have a lot of groups. We have mostly student groups, but also there are businesses that are bringing people increasingly for team building, and we're really excited about what the new space will be able to offer in terms of that. And then we have some really special community members who just show up every Monday or every Tuesday and Thursday to organize our shelves or help us process. And they're like part of our team. You know, we know them. They know the people they work with on those shifts. And we're just really grateful for people who want to show up and help. And so there's lots more room for that. There will be lots more opportunity for people to come, get involved, meet great people, be part of this really fun and unique community organization.
18: Yeah. So it sounds like you're self-sustaining, but part of that is through donations and community grants. And you're able to, if you sell more, then you'll be bringing in more through your sales. But of course, you don't want to jack your prices up.
23: Right. We want to keep our prices priced to move. It's really important to us that that people come back because they're getting great deals and that the material can flow. And we're trying to figure out how can we get the material to flow at the volume it's coming in. So that's something we're still working on. We are not self-sustaining. We have been experiencing financial losses for the last several years. And so it's been extraordinarily stressful to try to find the balance as we're growing and trying to make these big growth steps. But we did take on a 3-year strategic plan. We worked on it all last year to try to lay out the steps we need to take to shore up these aspects of the business that's generating the best revenue. Are there more opportunities? Where are there other funding opportunities? While we brought in over $1 million in grants last year, we still had a hard time balancing the books. So we really need all the help we can get to take this next step.
18: Okay. Well, I was going to ask you about how it's evolved over time, but I think you've addressed that, and we're just about out of time. Is there anything that you wish people knew or anything else you'd like to share before we wrap up?
23: Sure. I think part of the reason that we're succeeding is we've had strategies of convenience. It's really convenient to bring us materials, and it's really affordable to acquire them. But there's also a cost to provide the free services that we do. So while the sales cover most of our expenses, we still need help, and we still need quality donations that really help support our business. We're trailblazers, we're pioneers, and we're really excited to, I think, if people are curious, I hope they reach out to us and ask how they can get involved, because this is really an adventure. It's been a lot of fun, and we're going to need more people to kind of take us into this next chapter.
18: Excellent. My guest today has been Diane Cohen, CEO of Finger Lakes Reuse. Diane, thanks so much for this great information about Finger Lakes Reuse and the integral role the organization plays in our local and regional communities, from workforce development to waste reduction through the development of a circular economy. Thanks for the conversation today and for all the work that you, your colleagues, and your volunteers do for our community. It is always a pleasure to talk with you. Thanks also to our listeners this morning. This is Kate Supran on All Things Local.
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25: Anthony Lizerwitz, and this is Climate Connections. In 2023, a tsunami wave taller than the Statue of Liberty crashed back and forth in a Greenland fjord, a narrow inlet carved between steep mountain slopes. Christian Svenevi of the Geological Survey of Denmark and Greenland says the tsunami was triggered by a massive landslide that sent more than 800 million cubic feet of rock plunging into the water.
26: You put something into the water very fast, and it displaces the water and creates a wave.
25: He says this sort of event is growing more likely as the climate warms. The Arctic's frozen ground, or permafrost, is thawing, which can destabilize mountain slopes. And glaciers, which help buttress eroding mountainsides, are getting thinner and weaker. Aerial photos show that a glacier at the site of the Greenland landslide had been thinning for decades. This event occurred in a remote area, but Svenevi

0: as in some parts of Greenland, Alaska, and beyond, communities are at risk from landslide-induced tsunamis.
1: We know the Arctic is warming much faster than the rest of the globe, and we know that that warming will continue. So it's indeed an emerging hazard, but also one that will accelerate in the future.
0: Climate Connections is produced by the Yale Center for Environmental Communication. 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
3: Good morning. It's 8:56 on 6:07 this morning. Temperatures yesterday hit 90 degrees for much of the southern tier. Did that break any records? Meteorologist Catherine Schwamm with us now. Catherine, good morning.
4: Good morning. I'm sad to say we did not break the record. I'm very mad about that, but we did tie with it. Today, a better chance at breaking the record, getting into the upper 80s, some, once again, lower 90s. I'm tracking that potential for some pop-up showers and thunderstorms. Think about popcorn. That's what I'm looking at this afternoon, like one here and there. But the chances are really limited, and it's really just due to the ingredients that are there in the atmosphere, but not the best, you know, kind of ingredients.
3: I take it today probably also won't be a record-breaking day for temperatures?
4: Our record high at the Elmira Corning Regional Airport was 88 in 2019. I forecasted 89, so I do expect to break that by about 1 degree. Chances, though, still limited. I mean, you know, we could see it happen, but I also think chances are, I think it's going to happen today, but the good news is we're going to stay warm today, and then as we head into tomorrow and the end of this week, the good news is if you're not a fan of this hot weather, some cooler conditions are ahead.
3: Yep, just wait one more day, and it'll be a brand new season tomorrow.
4: Exactly. You can turn off the AC, so that's some good news, and high pressure returns going into the late week, so we do expect some drier conditions, and then we see the return of rain, of course, in time for the weekend.
3: It's good news for our wallets. Thanks, Catherine. It's 73 now in Ithaca, 70 in Cortland at 858.
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3: 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Next with Matt Aceto. I'm Joe Salzone. Good morning, good day, good night, and good luck.
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9: Tuesday, clouds increasing with a few showers and thunderstorms late in the day with a high of 91. Tuesday night, a few thunderstorms linger with a low of 64. Wednesday, cooler with scattered morning showers and a high of 76. And Thursday, partly sunny with a high of 60. For a complete First Warning forecast, tune into WENY News. I'm meteorologist Connor Friedel.
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11: I'm Vicki Barker. 13,000 people in the path of a California wildfire ordered to leave their homes. CBS's Matt Gutman reports.
12: Overnight, more than 750 firefighters battled the dangerous and fast-moving Sandy Fire in Simi Valley, California. In the air, swarms of helicopters and fixed-wing aircraft dive-bombed the fire with water and fire retardant through columns of smoke. that towered thousands of feet above the threatened suburban communities here.
13: Our number one priority is getting everyone evacuated in the front of the fire.
12: Police say they believe the fire started around 10:15 Monday morning when a tractor hit a rock, sparking the flames.
11: Police in San Diego are investigating yesterday's shooting deaths of three men at an Islamic school and community center as a hate crime. The two teenage suspects were later found dead. Here's CBS's Jonathan Vigliotti.
14: The San Diego police saying they were actually searching for one of the suspects hours before this attack. This after the mother called in saying her son was missing and acting suicidal.
11: The World Health Organization says that Ebola outbreak in the Democratic Republic of Congo is now an epidemic. Greg Ram is with Save the Children in the DRC.
15: I've just come back to Kinshasa from Ituri province, the epicenter of the outbreak, and it's clear that we are just seeing the tip of the iceberg, and we need to get this under control.
11: Kentucky Congressman Thomas Massey says he's not bothered that President Trump has endorsed his challenger in the state's Republican primary.
16: He knows I'm tough to beat. He's tweeted probably, what, 8 or 10 times in the last 72 hours. He's literally losing sleep over this race because he's in with both feet.
11: The Trump administration wants to allow more white South Africans into the U.S. CBS's Michael Wallace has that.
17: President Trump claims Afrikaners are facing a genocide in South Africa. He confronted President Cyril Ramaphosa with the allegation during a tense Oval Office meeting last year.
18: They're being executed, and they happen to be white.
17: Afrikaners told 60 Minutes there is no genocide. Now, CBS News has obtained a State Department request to increase the refugee cap from 7,500 to 17,500 and give the extra 10,000 spots to Afrikaners at a cost of about $100 million. Michael Wallace, CBS News.
11: Well, but 3 of the 6,000 refugees the U.S. has resettled since October were from South Africa to Alaska now. And lighthouse keepers had long heard the sounds at night, a rumble that rattled windows. Fishermen heard it, too. Was it distant machinery or thunder? Now scientists have traced the noise to humpback whales. They don't know why they make that sound. This is CBS News.
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25: All right, welcome back in on a Tuesday. Matt Aceto here with you for hour number 4 of 607 This Morning. Today's top story, ghost guns are being collected in Cortland County. State police say 37-year-old Adam Rowe of Truxton was creating and selling ghost guns. Troopers gathered guns, a crossbow, 3D printers, several gun parts, 3 raccoons, and 1 opossum. Rowe, who's a convicted felon, was charged Sunday with multiple felonies. 22-year-old Angela Dennis is charged with 2 counts of endangering the welfare of a child. Troopers say 2 kids were left alone in a vehicle with access to an unsecured, loaded, illegal gun. One man faces charges after an alleged stabbing in Syracuse.

0: WSYR reports officers responded to Walton Street early Sunday morning. Authorities say they found a 33-year-old man with a stab wound to the hip. A short time later, officers arrested 32-year-old Dwayne Baxter. He is charged with criminal possession of a weapon, assault, and menacing. Two felony charges for a Wellsburg man. The Chemung County Sheriff's Office learned in January while serving an eviction order in the town of Erin that some items were stolen from a building on that property. Tompkins Decker is charged with felony burglary and robbery. The items allegedly stolen have been found and returned to their owner. Moving on, a Cornell alum is banned from campus. Milton Tam was issued a persona non grata earlier this month because of his presence at an April 30th incident in which President Michael Kotlikoff was accused of backing into a student with his car. The Cornell Daily Sun reports Tam cannot step foot on campus for 3 years unless approved by Cornell police. Kotlikoff has been cleared of wrongdoing. SUNY Cortland's daycare center is currently closed. The Cortland Standard reports a note was sent to parents Friday announcing a 2-week closure of the facility, which began Monday. Three staff members, including the director and interim director, were arrested recently on charges of child endangerment. Alleged violations include corporal punishment. New York's Office of Children and Family Services says the child care center will reopen when staffing levels are compliant. Well, TC3 is looking at another strong year. President Amy Kremenek tells us enrollment for the fall 2026 semester is up by double digits.
1: Right now, our enrollment's up about 17%. Now, it's early. Classes for fall don't start until the end of August. But right now, things are tracking as they have been over the last couple of years. Really strong, strong enrollment gains at TC3.
0: Kremenek adds more adults are enrolling in classes. And help is available in Tompkins County. The health department is hosting a resource fair this afternoon for people living with or supporting a child, teen, or adult with intellectual or developmental disabilities. Over a dozen participating agencies will be on hand to answer questions and connect attendees with available services. The free event takes place from 4:30 to 6:30 at Boynton Middle School. Okay, it's 9:08. Let's check out the weather.
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3: Tuesday, mostly cloudy with a few showers and thunderstorms in the evening and a high of 91. Tuesday night, a few thunderstorms linger with a low of 64. Wednesday, cooler with scattered AM showers and a high of 76. Thursday, partly sunny and cooler, high 60. For a complete first morning forecast, tune into WENY News. I'm meteorologist Connor Friedhoff.
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0: live and local each weekday morning at 6:07 this morning right here on the radio. Danby's Town Board is gathering this evening. The group will talk more about a proposed special events law. Officials will also consider appointing a new planning board member. Lawmakers meet at 6 tonight at Danby Town Hall. Meantime, the village of McGraw is having a public hearing. Residents will have the opportunity to discuss the increase in sewer rates with village officials. The meeting starts at 6 at the McGraw Community Building. Well, a new job might be opening at the Tompkins County DMV. Legislators will vote tonight on creating the position of Senior Motor Vehicle Examiner. The full-time job would pay about $55,000 a year. The legislature meets tonight at 5:30. In related news, Cortland County's Mental Health Department wants to bolster its staff. County officials are considering adding another forensic counselor. The full-time position would be 100% grant-funded. The county's Finance and Administration Committee is meeting right now in Cortland to talk about that job. Turning to traffic, drivers should be aware of reduced lanes on Route 13. A DOT spokesperson tells us construction work is underway on a stretch of 13 between the North Ithaca City Line and Irish Settlement and George Road. Crews are keeping a single lane of traffic open during work hours. A timeline for that project has not been released. Marathon is focusing on development. And we got the story from WHCU's Matthew Adams.
1: Last week, the village announced the chosen projects of its $4.5 million New York Forward grant program. Among the winners are Lovell Field and the Civic Center, which will see expanded space and additions of a walking trail, a pavilion, and a pickleball court. The project is receiving $1.277 million in funding. Matthew Adams, WHCU News.
0: 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The sale runs from 4:30 to 7 at 615 Willow Ave in Ithaca. Okay, as we approach 9:15, nothing but clouds in the sky this morning.
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3: Tuesday, clouds increasing with a few showers and thunderstorms late in the day with a high of 91. Tuesday night, a few thunderstorms linger with a low of 64. Wednesday, cooler with scattered morning showers and a high of 76. And Thursday, partly sunny with a high of 60. For a complete first morning forecast, tune into WENY News. I'm meteorologist Connor Friday.
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0: 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If you're drowsy, it'll warn you. If you're having a medical emergency, it'll pull over and call 911. 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They're going to book their own charging stops, too. So why am I talking about this? Rivian got there first. Their new AI assistant, powered by Google Gemini, lives inside the truck, adjusting ride height, reading texts, and checking your schedules. 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A car that knows everything about you is also a car collecting everything about you. The memory feature is opt-in. Just know what you're turning on before you drive away. And speaking of AI, make sure that you sign up for my free newsletter every Thursday. 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Here's something they don't teach you in school. Until the 90s, the U.S. government classified encryption as munition, literally. It was on the same restricted list as firearms and explosives. They weren't wrong. 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

0: right, welcome back in at 9:19 right here on the radio. Programs are being maintained for students in Groton. Superintendent Margot Martin says that's partly the result of pursuing lines of revenue.
1: We go after very aggressively alternative revenue streams, and that allows us to provide several out-of-school and after-school programming for our students and our families. So we're trying to build a really positive experience here that the community can enjoy and hopefully continue to garner their support for.
0: Voting on Groton's proposed budget for the next school year is today, noon to 9, in the district office. In other educational news, the sale of Wells College is still facing legal challenges. The Auburn Citizen reports, class of 72 alum Harriet Higgins is again asking Cayuga County Court to block the $12.5 million sale to the Hiawatha Institute. Higgins, whose bid to purchase the Aurora campus was rejected, has proposed a lifelong learning center called the Minerva Institute, plus a small liberal arts undergraduate program. Her attorney has requested a temporary restraining order to stop that deal from closing. A financial gift from alumni will benefit educators and students at Cornell. A $1.25 million donation from James and Rebecca Morgan will establish an artificial intelligence fellows program. According to the Cornell Chronicle, the Workplace Innovation and Impact Team will focus on developing AI to improve operations, administration, teaching, and learning. The seed grant money will be spread out over 3 years. In other news, a pilot program is eyeing future expansion in Tompkins County. Recycling and materials management began curbside food scraps pickup in Ithaca last month. Waste reduction and recycling coordinator Jeremy Betterly.
2: We're picking up in parts of Ithaca's north side and south side neighborhoods, and 1 to 3 family homes are eligible. We are aiming for a participation goal of about 38%.

0: event. So that would be 360 households participating. And we offered that to 930 homes.
1: There's interest outside of the collection area.
0: We've also gotten a lot of signups through our registration form from outside of the pilot area, somewhere around 100 or more that we can't offer the service to, but they're demonstrating that there's kind of an interest in this kind of service throughout the county.
1: A grant from the DEC is funding a large portion of the pilot program, which is diverting about a half a ton of waste from landfills each week. And an environmental advocate from Ithaca is receiving recognition. Yayoi Koizumi was awarded a state Senate commendation by Senator Leo Webb earlier this month. Koizumi, who founded the nonprofit group Zero Waste Ithaca in 2018, was chosen for her impact and contributions to environmental sustainability. The award was given in celebration of Earth Day. Up next, we'll talk all about the Sabres and other sports right here on 607 This Morning.
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9: Well, it took more than three full periods last night as the Sabres and Canadiens competed in Game 7. The winning goal came in overtime.
10: Shot, score! 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
9: Audio right there from ESPN. Final score, Montreal 3, Buffalo 2. The loss ends the season for the Sabres. The playoffs continue, though, for the Knicks. New York entertains Cleveland tonight in Game 1 of the Eastern Conference Finals. Knicks guard Josh Hart says the Cavs are well-rounded.
11: Good team, good players, good coach.
9: Absolutely. Tonight's game starts at 8. In baseball, the Yankees took care of the Blue Jays 7-6. The Bombers blasted three home runs in that victory. Make it three straight wins for the Mets. They beat the Nationals 16-7 in extra innings. The teams play again tonight at 6:45 in D.C. The Syracuse Mets are on the field this evening. Cuse entertains Buffalo at 6:05. The Binghamton Rumble Ponies start a new series tonight against Richmond. That game starts at 7:05 in Virginia. And two former Cornell men's lacrosse players are celebrating a championship. Hugh Kelleher and C.J. Kirst have won a National Lacrosse League title with the Toronto Rock. Both players graduated Cornell last year. And that's sports right here on 607 This Morning.
12: Lots of places can expose you.
13: The names are in. Our local winners of the Skills USA competition that was held at the New York State Fairgrounds have arrived back from the competition. Here's TST BOCE student Scott Hemingway talking about the road to competition.
14: Now, Scott, what district are you from?
15: I'm from Trumansburg.
14: Now, what class do you take here?
15: I take digital media.
14: Now, how many times have you been to the Skills USA event?
15: This would make my fourth.
14: Super. Now, which one did you like the best?
15: I like the t-shirt design.
14: Now, what did you have to do to prepare for this?
15: I had to prepare a portfolio, a spoken speech, as well as the t-shirt itself.
14: Now, was there anything you learned in this process?
15: Time management skills, as well as some public speaking.
14: Now, when you look back on your time, is this one of the things that stands out for you?
15: Yeah, definitely. And just like all the like amazing people that I've met and the amazing like teachers that have helped me get to the point where I am.
14: Well, congratulations on your win.
1: Murray with your money now. A U.S. jury has found Takeda Pharmaceutical liable for causing about $885 million in damages by delaying a generic version of its constipation drug, Amitiza, through an anti-competitive scheme. Jurors in federal court in Boston sided with wholesalers, insurers, health funds, and retailers, including CVS and Walgreens, who said the delay forced them to overpay for the drug. Europe's leading artificial intelligence firm, France's Mistral AI, said it has acquired Vienna-based Emmy AI for an undisclosed sum. Emmy AI specializes in models capable of handling complex physics such as airflow, heat transfer, and material stress. A new CBS News poll says roughly three-quarters of Americans say their incomes are lagging behind inflation. Data says that in April, U.S. inflation rose at an annual rate of 3.8% from a year ago, while workers' paychecks grew 3.6%. Futures are still slightly lower as chip stocks decline. That's your money now.
16: 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Well, now, there's a place where you can meet them fast. 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

0: Hope you're having a nice, relaxing Tuesday morning so far. We still got another half hour full of local news plus weather updates right here on the radio. It is 6:07 this morning, live Monday through Friday, right here.
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2: Tuesday, mostly cloudy with a few showers and thunderstorms in the evening and a high of 91. Tuesday night, a few thunderstorms linger with a low of 64. Wednesday, cooler with scattered AM showers and a high of 76. Thursday, partly sunny and cooler, high 60. For a complete first morning forecast, tune into WENY News. I'm meteorologist Connor Frydock.
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3: CBS News Brief. In Southern California, aircraft are dropping water on that massive wildfire, which has devoured 1,300 acres and forced the evacuation of thousands of locals.
4: What do we bring? The essentials. Just thought of my dog, all my stuff for my dog and my laptop for my work.
3: Area schools are closed. So is the Reagan Presidential Library. Three men were shot dead at an Islamic school and community center in San Diego yesterday. Two teenage suspects were later found dead in a car. Here's CBS's Jonathan Vigliotti.
5: The security guard this morning being hailed a hero for keeping the gunman away from the school. Police saying a tragedy that could have been much worse without his intervention.
3: And the World Health Organization says that Ebola outbreak in the Democratic Republic of Congo is now an epidemic.
6: For the next 30 days, the U.S. will suspend entry to non-American citizens who visited the Democratic Republic of Congo, Uganda, or South Sudan over the preceding 3 weeks.
3: CBS's Holly Williams, CBS News.
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0: Okay, welcome back into the show at 9:32. Hope all is well this morning for you. In the news today, Cortland lawmakers are preparing for a demolition project. The old roundhouse mill on Elm Street will be torn down. City lawmakers tonight will consider authorizing contracts for demolition and air monitoring services. The Common Council meets up at 6 at Cortland City Hall. Ghost guns are being collected in Cortland County. State police say 37-year-old Adam Rowe of Truxton was creating and selling ghost guns. Troopers gathered guns, a crossbow, 3D printers, several gun parts, three raccoons, and one opossum. Rowe, who's a convicted felon, was charged Sunday with multiple felonies. 22-year-old Angela Dennis is charged with two counts of endangering the welfare of a child. Troopers say two kids were left alone in a vehicle with access to an unsecured, loaded, illegal gun. One man faces charges after an alleged stabbing in Syracuse. WSYR reports officers responded to Walton Street early Sunday morning. Authorities say they found a 33-year-old man with a stab wound to the hip. A short time later, officers arrested 32-year-old Dwayne Baxter. He is charged with criminal possession of a weapon, assault, and menacing. Two felony charges for a Wellsburg man. The Chemung County Sheriff's Office learned in January, while serving an eviction order in the town of Erin, that some items were stolen from a building on that property. Thomas Decker is charged with felony burglary and robbery. The items allegedly stolen have been found and returned to their owner. Moving on, a Cornell alum is banned from campus. Milton Tam was issued a persona non grata earlier this month because of his presence at an April 30th incident in which President Michael Kodlikoff was accused of backing into a student with his car. The Cornell Daily Sun reports, Tam cannot step foot on campus for 3 years unless approved by Cornell police. Kodlikoff has been cleared of wrongdoing. SUNY Cortland's daycare center is currently closed. The Cortland Standard reports, a note was sent to parents Friday announcing a 2-week closure of the facility, which began Monday. Three staff members, including the director and interim director, were arrested recently on charges of child endangerment. Alleged violations include corporal punishment. New York's Office of Children and Family Services says the child care center will reopen when staffing levels are compliant. The Groton Central School District is pursuing alternative streams of revenue. Here's Superintendent Margo Martin.
7: So we have a Boost grant, which is a grant for out-of-school time programming for high schoolers. That's about $500,000 a year for the next 5 years. We have a 21st Century grant, which is just under $500,000, and that's also for summer and out-of-school programming, and that's running for another year and a half.
0: Martin says the grants help to maintain a good level of programs for students. Enrollment at TC3 is up 17% for the fall. President Amy Kremenick says the student body has been changing in recent years.
8: Many adults in particular are coming back to college as part of the SUNY Reconnect program. We have 13 degrees that provide free tuition and books and fees for adult students ages 25 to 55. And those 13 degrees include the health sciences program that I was just mentioning, as well as a number of other degrees that are lined up with job needs and high-wage, high-demand professions.
0: Kremenick adds health sciences has become one of TC3's most popular programs. And help is available in Tompkins County. The health department is hosting a resource fair this afternoon for people living with or supporting a child, teen, or adult with intellectual or developmental disabilities. Over a dozen participating agencies will be on hand to answer questions and connect attendees with available services. The free event takes place from 4:30 to 6:30 at Boynton Middle School. As for right now, it's 9:37. No signs of sun yet. Here's a full look at the weather.
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2: Tuesday, clouds increasing with a few showers and thunderstorms late in the day with a high of 91. Tuesday night, a few thunderstorms linger with a low of 64. Wednesday, cooler with scattered morning showers and a high of 76. And Thursday, partly sunny with a high of 60. For a complete first morning forecast, tune into WENY News. I'm meteorologist Connor Friedel.
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12: Take it to
13: Who says you can't convert that old den into your own personal disco club? And just because you're not a professional chef doesn't mean you can't have that dream kitchen. 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

0: Okay, news continues now at 9:42 on a Tuesday. Danby's Town Board is getting together tonight. The group will talk more about a proposed special events law. Officials will also consider appointing a new planning board member. Lawmakers meet up at 6 this evening at Danby Town Hall. Elsewhere, the village of McGraw is having a public hearing. Residents will have the opportunity to discuss the increase in sewer rates with village officials. The meeting starts at 6 at the McGraw Community Building. Turning the page, a new job might be opening at the Tompkins County DMV. Legislators will vote this evening on creating the position of Senior Motor Vehicle Examiner. The full-time job would pay roughly $55,000 a year. The legislature gets together tonight at 5:30. In related news, Cortland County's Mental Health Department wants to bolster its staff. County officials are considering adding another forensic counselor. The full-time position would be 100% grant-funded. It would first require approval from the county legislature. Turning to traffic now, you should be aware of reduced lanes on Route 13. A DOT spokesperson tells us construction work is underway on a stretch of 13 between the North Ithaca City Line and Irish Settlement and George Road. Crews are keeping a single lane of traffic open during work hours. A timeline for that project has not yet been released. Well, Marathon is focusing on development.
1: Last week, the village announced the chosen projects of its $4.5 million New York Forward grant program. Among the winners are Lovell Field and the Civic Center, which will see expanded space and additions of a walking trail, a pavilion, and a pickleball court. The project is receiving $1.277 million in funding. Matthew Adams, WHCU News.
0: And you can fill out your garden in Tompkins County. 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The sale runs from 4:30 to 7 at 615 Willow Ave in Ithaca. Still to come, more news right here on 607 this morning. Plus, your Tuesday edition of Farm to Fork.
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3: Tuesday, mostly cloudy with a few showers and thunderstorms in the evening and a high of 91. Tuesday night, a few thunderstorms linger with a low of 64. Wednesday, cooler with scattered AM showers and a high of 76. Thursday, partly sunny and cooler, high 60. For a complete first morning forecast, tune into WENY News. I'm meteorologist Connor Frydock.
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0: All right, welcome back in at 9:49 right here on WHCU. It's Matt Aceto. Programs are being maintained for students in Groton. Superintendent Margot Martin says that's partly the result of pursuing lines of revenue.
11: We go after very aggressively alternative revenue streams, and that allows us to provide several out-of-school and after-school programming for our students and our families. So we're trying to build a really positive experience here that the community can enjoy and hopefully continue to garner their support for.
0: Voting on Groton's proposed budget for next school year is today, noon to 9, in the district office. More educational news now. The sale of Wells College is still facing legal challenges. The Auburn Citizen reports class of 72 alum Harriet Higgins is once again asking Cayuga County Court to block the $12.5 million sale to the Hiawatha Institute. Higgins, whose bid to purchase the Aurora campus was rejected, has proposed a lifelong learning center called the Minerva Institute, plus a small liberal arts undergraduate program. Her attorney has requested a temporary restraining order to stop the deal from closing. A financial gift from alumni will benefit educators and students at Cornell. A $1.25 million donation from James and Rebecca Morgan will establish an artificial intelligence fellows program. According to the Cornell Chronicle, the Workplace Innovation and Impact Team will focus on developing AI to improve operations, administration, teaching, and learning. The grant money will be spread out over 3 years. As we approach 9:51, a pilot program is eyeing future expansion in Tompkins County. Recycling and materials

0: Management began curbside food scraps pickup in Ithaca last month. Waste reduction and recycling coordinator Jeremy Betterly.
1: We're picking up in parts of Ithaca's north side and south side neighborhoods, and 1 to 3 family homes are eligible. We are aiming for a participation goal of about 38%, so that would be 360 households participating, and we offered that to 930 homes.
0: There's interest outside of the collection area.
1: We've also gotten a lot of sign-ups through our registration form from outside of the pilot area, somewhere around 100 or more that we can't offer the service to, but they're demonstrating that there's kind of an interest in this kind of service throughout the county.
0: A grant from the DEC is funding a large portion of the pilot program, which is diverting about a half ton of waste from landfills each week. And an environmental advocate from Ithaca is receiving recognition. Yayoi Koizumi was awarded a state Senate commendation by Senator Leah Webb earlier this month. Koizumi, who founded the nonprofit group Zero Waste Ithaca in 2018, was chosen for her impact and contributions to environmental sustainability. The award was given in celebration of Earth Day. Still to come this hour, we got your entertainment update from CBS. First, though, your Tuesday look at Farm to Fork.
2: American farms face stark financial conditions. That's next on Farm to Fork.
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2: You farmers and ranchers are used to taking risks. You know there's a certain probability that livestock could get a disease or a crop could be wiped out in a storm. But we also want you to think about the safety and health risks you face daily and take steps to beat the odds. Farm safety is everyone's business. This reminder is brought to you by Farm to Fork through the generous support of listeners like you across the country. Bart Fisher is co-director of the Agricultural and Food Policy Center at Texas A&M University, and he and his colleagues help policymakers in Washington and elsewhere to make informed decisions. Fisher says groups of farmers in 90 locations spread across 30 states are involved.
4: In each of those 90 locations, we work with a panel of real-life producers who come together once every 2 to 3 years to develop a farm on paper that's most representative of their area. And then we bring all of that back to the university here and use that as the basis for policy analysis for Congress. And so it's a pretty incredible tool where we're able to give a pretty good snapshot of what's going on in the countryside for policymakers, both on Capitol Hill and also down at USDA.
2: So what is Fisher telling policymakers right now? It's a real problem out there.
4: The outlook right now is not so good. It's pretty rough at the moment. And so I guess if I had to sum it up in one word, it would probably be precarious. If you were to look at the financial status right now of those farms, it's probably at or near or close to the worst outlook we've had in 40 years. And that is with us already incorporating the infusion that is coming via the improvements that were made to the One Big Beautiful Bill last summer.
2: Fisher was a guest on a recent podcast from National Crop Insurance Services. That's Farm to Fork. I'm Daryl Anderson.
0: Okay, thanks so much, Daryl. It is 9:55 on a Tuesday, and right now, not a whole lot of sun here in Ithaca. Nothing but clouds looking out the window here. This is 6:07 this morning, and we'll be right back to wrap up the show.
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2: 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According to COFA's 2023 survey of residents aged 60 or older in Tompkins County, 39% live alone, 37% reported feeling lonely or isolated, 33% struggle to maintain a healthy diet. So this program is more than food, it's connection. You'll find nutrition tips, wellness activities, and a welcoming space to share stories and make new friends. 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
4: Some casting news to tell you about a certain student at Hogwarts, or should we say recasting.
5: Mom, Ginny?
4: Yeah, it's the part of Ginny Weasley in the upcoming Harry Potter series that debuts on HBO later this year. Gracie Cochran, who plays Ginny Weasley in season one, will not return for season two. A family statement says this is all due to unforeseen circumstances playing into it. The character crucial in the Harry Potter series as she eventually marries the boy who lived. No word yet on who could pick up the role. HBO says it fully supports the family's decision. For CBS Entertainment, I'm Matt Wolf.
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0: right, that'll just about do it for the Tuesday edition of 607 this morning. Thanks so much for making us part of your day. And a reminder, check out our website if you haven't yet this morning, 607newsnow.com. 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
2: Tuesday, clouds increasing with a few showers and thunderstorms late in the day with a high of 91. Tuesday night, a few thunderstorms linger with a low of 64. Wednesday, cooler with scattered morning showers and a high of 76. And Thursday, partly sunny with a high of 60. For a complete first warning forecast, tune into WENY News. I'm meteorologist Connor Friedel.
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4: I'm Vicki Barker. The State Department urges Americans not to travel to the Democratic Republic of Congo, South Sudan, or Uganda as a deadly Ebola outbreak is upgraded to an epidemic. Dr. Anne Ansia is the WHO's representative in the DRC.
5: The way that we're going to have to work to be able to decrease and stop the transmission of this virus is working very closely with the local population to make sure that, you know, they have the right behavior. For example, if they feel the symptoms of the disease, they need to come directly to get treated.
4: More than 130 dead so far, 500 infected, including at least one American. In Southern California, aircraft dropping thousands of gallons of water on the Simi Valley fire northwest of L.A. Some 16,000 residents ordered to evacuate. The fire fueled by tinder dry conditions. Similar conditions building up from the Gulf Coast all the way up through the nation's northeast. Here's meteorologist Craig Allen.
6: This is going to produce temperatures well up in the 90s to near 100. It's quite possible that we'll have 2 or 3 days' worth of 90s to near 100 degrees and a heat index between 95 and 100 at least through Wednesday.
4: Primaries in Pennsylvania today will set the stage for 4 key House races this November. CBS's Torian Small is in Allentown.
7: Though he faces no opposition in his primary, tonight could be the first true test of the strength of Governor Josh Shapiro's coattails. While he's staring down a potential matchup against Republican presumptive nominee Stacey Garrity in November, he's endorsing a few candidates in key House races in his state.
4: Good news for New York area commuters. The Long Island Railroad strike appears to be over.
8: The railroad and its unions have not released details of the deal, which workers still have to vote on, but New York Governor Kathy Hochul made this pledge.
9: We'll not be raising taxes to cover the cost of an increase for the workers, and we're not going to raise fares to make the accommodations either.
8: It will take until this afternoon to get LIRR trains rolling again, making for another nightmarish commute for many.
10: It cost me $100 in an Uber to get to Queens, and now I got to ride a 2-hour bus.
11: I left at 7:30 and I punched in at 11:23.
8: Michael Wallace, CBS News, New York.
4: Pregnant women are bombarded with ads for supplements set to support their own and their baby's health. CBS's Michael George reports on one that works.
12: Taking vitamin D3 while pregnant could boost cognitive function in children. That's according to a study published in JAMA that found women who took high-dose vitamin D3 while pregnant had children who scored higher on memory and cognition tests at the age of 10.
4: But researchers warn pregnant women should always consult their doctors first. This is CBS News.
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0: It's Matt Aceto. Danby's Town Board is gathering this evening. The group will talk more about a proposed special events law. Officials will also consider appointing a new planning board member. Lawmakers meet at 6 tonight at Danby Town Hall. Meantime, the Village of McGraw is having a public hearing. Residents will have the opportunity to discuss the increase in sewer rates with village officials. The meeting starts at 6 this evening at the McGraw Community Building. Moving on, a new job might be opening at the Tompkins County DMV. Legislators will vote tonight on creating the position of Senior Motor Vehicle Examiner. The full-time job would pay about $55,000 a year. The legislature gathers this evening at 5:30. And a pilot program is eyeing future expansion in Tompkins County. Recycling and Materials Management began curbside food scraps pickup in Ithaca last month. Waste Reduction and Recycling Coordinator Jeremy Betterly.
14: We're picking up in parts of Ithaca's north side and south side neighborhoods, and 1 to 3 family homes are eligible. We are aiming for a participation goal of about 38%, so that would be 360 households participating, and we offered that to 930 homes.
0: There's interest outside of the collection area.
14: We've also gotten a lot of signups through our registration form from outside of the pilot area, somewhere around 100 or more that we can't offer the service to, but they're demonstrating that there's kind of an interest in this kind of service throughout the county.
0: A grant from the DEC is funding a large portion of the pilot program, which is diverting about half a ton of waste from landfills each week. Local news matters. I'm Matt Aceto.
15: This is Lee Habib, and this is Our American Stories, the show where America is the star and the American people. Before she was an iconic First Lady of the United States, Jackie Kennedy was a born and raised New Yorker. By 1975, when she settled full-time back into Manhattan, Grand Central Station seemed doomed. Its owners, the Penn Central Railroad, had some grand plans. A decade earlier, Penn Central had demolished Penn Station, replacing its fabulous wrought iron concourse with a cramped terminal squashed beneath the newly built Madison Square Garden. Here to tell the story is Natasha Wing. Natasha's best known for her The Night Before Children series. She's here to share this story from her book, How Jackie Saved Grand Central. Here's Natasha with the story.
17: I was traveling in Paris, and I believe it was 2005, and I remember going to the Musée d'Orsay, and I had discovered that it once used to be a train station, and at one point it became a museum, an art museum, but it's because the building was going to be demolished. So the people rose up and said, "You are not going to demolish this building, we're going to save it," and it finally became an art museum. So when I got back from my trip from Paris, I talked to my agent, and I mentioned the Musée d'Orsay, and she said, "Well, that's interesting, because did you know that Grand Central Terminal was set to be demolished, but Jackie Kennedy Onassis stepped in and helped save it?" And I grew up in Connecticut. I live in Colorado now. But so we would go into New York City, and, you know, it was just part of the architecture, part of the flavor of being in the city. And I never associated it with a former first lady. But in the Grand Central Terminal, I did come across a plaque, and I'll read it to you. "In memory and honor of Jacqueline Kennedy Onassis. In an age when few people sought to preserve the architectural wonders that are a daily reminder of our rich and glorious past, a brave woman rose in protest to save this terminal from demolition. Because of her tireless and valiant efforts, it stands today as a monument to those who came before us and built the greatest city known to mankind. Preserving this great landmark is one of her many enduring legacies The people of New York City are forever grateful. And I saw that and I'm like, oh my gosh, I have to write this story because billions of people probably pass by this little plaque every day and didn't even connect that she was involved in saving this wonderful building. So just a little bit of background about Grand Central. It was one of the largest and grandest railroad terminals in the world. And it opened in 1913. And I'm going to read an excerpt. Some called it a work of art, with its pink marble steps, majestic sculptures, dazzling chandeliers, towering windows, and cerulean vaulted ceiling painted with gold leaf constellations. So it was the hub of people coming in and out of the city. It took 10 years to build and cost $65 million. So in the 1940s, which was the peak of train travel, 65 million passengers came in and out of New York City every year via the train. So not only did Grand Central Terminal act as a way to get people in and out of the city, it was also a big community gathering spot. And so this is where politicians made, you know, important speeches. This is where they would close it down and have a New Year's Eve dances.

0: 1975 is when the Committee to Save Grand Central was formed, and shortly after is when Jackie O became involved in it. So I believe you have a recording of Jackie's speech that she gave January 30th, 1975 in Grand Central Terminal to plea for saving the building. So take a listen.
1: I think if we don't care about our past, we can't have very much hope for our future. And we've all heard that it's too late, or that it has to happen, or that it's inevitable. But I don't think that's true, because I think if there is a great effort, even if it's at the 11th hour, you can succeed. And I think, and I know that that's what we'll do.
0: Truly, it started when she was in the White House. And when she became a first lady in 1961, her and President John F. Kennedy and their children moved into the White House. So she looked around and the walls needed painting, the furniture was all shabby. And she also was like, well, where's all the mementos of all the presidents that came before us? So she took it upon herself to renovate the White House, because it is the people's home, essentially. So she wanted to make it a place that Americans could be proud of, and then also visit and learn a little bit about the past presidents.
2: 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When we come back, more of Natasha Wing, the story of how Jackie Kennedy Onassis saved Grand Central, here on Our American Stories. 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
7: I'm Nicole Murray with Your Money Now. Stocks are moderately lower as chip stocks decline and investors watch peace negotiations regarding the Iran war. Oil prices are mixed after President Trump said he will postpone a planned military strike on Iran for today following requests from key Middle Eastern leaders. West Texas Intermediate at roughly 108 per barrel, Brent at 111. Standard Chartered said it plans to cut more than 7,000 jobs over the next 4 years as it boosts adoption of artificial intelligence while targeting growth. The London-headquartered lender is one of the first major global banks to lay out official plans to cut thousands of jobs. Stellantis CEO Antonio Filosa will outline a new long-term strategy to investors on Thursday with a focus on reviving crucial U.S. sales, tightening the group's sprawling portfolio, and leveraging tie-ups with Chinese firms. Reuters reports the world's number four automaker by sales is expected to outline plans to focus funding on a smaller group of four core brands. That's Your Money Now.
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2: And we return to Our American Stories and the story of how Jackie Kennedy Onassis saved Grand Central. Let's continue with Natasha Wing. Let's pick up where we last left off.
3: So what she did is she went down into the basement of the White House and drug up furniture. Like a history detective, Jackie tracked down lost presidential treasures, the desk used by Rutherford B. Hayes, candelabras purchased by James Monroe, a chandelier bought by Ulysses S. Grant. Room by room, she restored the dreary mansion into a stately home that made Americans proud. She was really meticulous about the details and then working with designers to get the house back up to a very presentable home that Americans could be proud of. So Jackie led preservation efforts beyond the walls of the White House, too. When the neighborhood across the street from the presidential residence was set for destruction to make way for modern court and office buildings, Jackie persuaded the developers to stop. She used her position as First Lady to get the plans changed. Old buildings were preserved rather than torn down, and new buildings were built to match the original architectural style. The restoration of the White House in the neighborhood of Lafayette Square led to the National Historic Preservation Act of 1966, which helps develop national heritage treasures. In 1970, Lafayette Square became a National Historic Landmark. So a lot of the challenges with this story were trying to figure out how to make a building interesting. And I knew that's what the committee to save Grand Central Terminal was feeling. Like, they were looking at this as something more than just a building to save. It was history. It was people. It was transportation. It was a community gathering place. It was a place you can shop and meet your friends for lunch, and what it actually represented to people of New York City and actually people around the world. If you think about it, it's called, you know, the gateway to the city that never sleeps, but it's also a gateway to the United States. A lot of people fly into New York City, or they take the train or subway into Grand Central Terminal, and then they go from there to discover America. So it is a gateway. It started off as a court case that was set in New York City, and not many people knew about what was going on, you know, with the wanting to build a skyscraper or demolish Grand Central Terminal as far as Americans. So it was more like a New York City story. When Jackie read about the demolition on the front page of the newspaper, she was like, oh no, this is not going to happen. I am going to get involved. And once she became involved and put out a plea to Americans to help save the building, they would mail in $5 checks or $1 checks, anything to help. And it kind of became America's fight too, because like I said, it was a gateway to America, and everybody knows what this Grand Central Terminal is. And so it then elevated the fight to the Americans want to save this, not just New York City residents. So this case went back and forth. And so at one point, Jackie was desperate. She was a very good writer. She sat down, and I found this letter she wrote to the mayor, Mayor Beam, the mayor of New York City. And it's really, for me, it was like a chill moment to see her handwriting, because it wasn't a typed letter. It was, she sat down at her desk and wrote it out by hand. And so she wrote, "I write to you about Grand Central Station with a prayer that you will see fit to have the city of New York appeal Judge Sapolis's decision. Is it not cruel to let our city die by degrees, stripped of all her proud moments until there will be nothing left of her history and beauty to inspire our children? If they are not inspired by the past of our city, where will they find the strength to fight for her future. Americans care about their past, but for short-term gain, they ignore it and tear down everything that matters. And this is a court case that the interesting thing about it is it ended up going all the way to the Supreme Court. And it was the first case that was about historic preservation. And that's why everybody was holding their breath. Like Jackie, she was super nervous about which way this was going to go, because we all know the Supreme Court is pretty much the final word. So in 1978, it was 6-3 rule in favor of saving Grand Central Terminal. And that's how the preservationists looked at it. They're like, oh my gosh, now we have the ability to save buildings that we have in our own cities because of Jackie. So after the Supreme Court ruled in favor of the preservation group to save Grand Central Terminal, then that's when the work began. Because what was left of years of neglect was the ceilings were just covered in soot. Smoke from the trains would come up and get stuck on the ceiling. More people smoked back then, so there was a lot of cigarette smoke. And during World War II, they blacked out the windows. So if planes flew overhead, they wouldn't identify the building and bomb it. So windows were blacked out, and really ugly advertisements were set up all over the place. So they were covering, you know, the beautiful details of the woodwork and the marble and the walls and everything. And then the homeless were starting to take over and sleep in there. And it was just not a really pleasant place to visit. And people felt if they had to go there, they would try to get through there as quick as possible. And then when the restoration started, Jackie also was involved in that. And she helped the architects who were working on it look at original drawings and photos of the building when it was in its glory. And so their intention was to try to restore it as much as they could back to its initial glory. So it took about $200 million and a team of craftsmen to get the work done. And it took about 2 decades before they could make the place shine again. So it was not until 1998 that it was rededicated. But during the restoration period, in order to convince the people of New York City that it was worth putting all this money into restoring this building, is they just cleaned a small little square of the ceiling, and suddenly people could see that beautiful blue underneath, and they were like, wow, I didn't even know that was there. You couldn't see, there's golden constellations painted up on the ceiling. And the funny thing about that is they're actually backwards. So the artist who did the constellation artwork on the ceiling had it backwards. So the way they explained it was, it's as if you're looking at the constellations, if you're way out in the solar system and looking down at the constellations, maybe like a God's eye view of the constellations. So that was their kind of excuse of why they're backwards. So it was a big deal in 1998 when it was rededicated. Most New Yorkers had never seen Grand Central looking so glorious, and it was time to celebrate. Yet one person was missing. Jackie had died 4 years earlier. Many people honored her memory by visiting Grand Central to write messages in memorial books and linger in the beautiful space she had helped preserve.
2: A terrific job on the production, editing, and storytelling by our own Greg Hengler. And a special thanks to Natasha Wing. She's the author of the well-known and best-selling children's series, The Night Before, and she's also the author of How Jackie Saved Grand Central, the true story of Jacqueline Kennedy's fight for an American icon. And praise God, she fought for this beautiful space in one of our great American cities. If we don't care about our past, we won't care about our future. And then, of course, what she did, that letter to the mayor, just how beautiful. And in the end, using all of her credibility and her popularity. And in 1998, it was saved. $200 million, 2 decades worth of work. And Jackie Kennedy Onassis never got to see it. She died in 1994. But her work and her efforts live on. And by the way, we try to do the same thing Jackie O did right here with this show, preserving the good and beautiful things in life so we can remember who we were. The story of Jackie Kennedy and how she saved Grand Central here on Our American Stories.
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10: It's Matt Aceto. Ghost guns are being collected in Cortland County. State police say 37-year-old Adam Rowe of Truxton was creating and selling ghost guns. Troopers gathered guns, a crossbow, 3D printers, several gun parts, three raccoons, and one opossum. Rowe, who's a convicted felon, was charged Sunday with multiple felonies. 22-year-old Angela Dennis is charged with two counts of endangering the welfare of a child. Troopers say two kids were left alone in a vehicle with access to an unsecured, loaded, illegal gun. One man faces charges after an alleged stabbing in Syracuse. WSYR reports officers responded to Walton Street early Sunday morning. Authorities say they found a 33-year-old man with a stab wound to the hip. A short time later, officers arrested 32-year-old Dwayne Baxter. He's charged with criminal possession of a weapon, assault, and menacing. Marathon is focusing on development. Details from WHCU's Matthew Adams.
11: Last week, the village announced the chosen projects of its $4.5 million New York Forward grant program. Among the winners are Lovell Field and the Civic Center, which will see expanded space and additions of a walking trail, a pavilion, and a pickleball court. The project is receiving $1.277 million in funding. Matthew Adams, WHCU News.
10: And Governor Hochul is saluting the Buffalo Sabres. The team was knocked out of the NHL playoffs last night. Hochul says the Sabres played a good season, adding she'll always be proud. Local news matters. I'm Matt Aceto.
12: CBS News brief. With more than 130 deaths from Ebola in the Democratic Republic of Congo now.
13: I'm deeply concerned about the scale and the speed of the epidemic.
12: WHO Chief Tedros Ghebreyesus, he's convened an emergency meeting on what he is now calling an epidemic. At least one American infected, Americans being urged to avoid the entire region. That fire in Southern California is moving and spreading fast. Fire officials ordering 13,000 people in its path to get out.
14: Our number one priority is getting everyone evacuated in the front of the fire.
12: President Trump withdraws his support, the kiss of death for Republican candidates who cross him. But Kentucky Congressman Thomas Massie insists he'll prove the exception when he faces a Trump-backed challenger in his state's primary, telling CBS News.
14: He knows I'm tough to beat. He's tweeted probably, what, 8 or 10 times in the last 72 hours. He's literally losing sleep over this race because he's in with both feet.
12: CBS News Brief, I'm Vicki Barr.
2: This is Lee Habib, and this is Our American Stories. Have you ever wondered where the bell comes from in Taco Bell? Here to tell the story is Simon Whistler from the Today I Found Out YouTube channel and its sister, the Brain Food Show podcast. Also contributing to this story is Gustavo Arellano. He is the author of Ask a Mexican and Taco USA, How Mexican Food Conquered America. Let's take a listen.
15: In 1946, Glenn Bell left the Marine Corps at the age of 23. Like many of his comrades, he was looking forward to post-war activities and settling into a career when he returns home. Lucky for him, the fast food business was booming, and Bell had an idea, a hot dog stand. It was called Bell's Drive-In, and it was set up in San Bernardino, an agricultural town in California. Bell didn't know the first thing about running a hot dog stand, but that didn't matter. He learned as he went along. The first stand did well, and when Bell sold it in 1952, he was able to go on to make a bigger, better stand that sold both hot dogs and hamburgers. At this point, Bell wasn't exactly thinking outside of the bun. He did manage to start his second stand before the McDonald brothers announced their fast food venture, also in San Bernardino. You can probably guess how it went, since McDonald's is still selling burgers and Bell's business isn't. It was likely that because of the increased competition, Bell decided to explore other menu options. Feeling the pressure to stand out from the crowd, Bell did start thinking outside the bun and landed on Mexican food.
16: Americans wanted Mexican food. Americans wanted authentic Mexican food.
15: A big fan of Mexican takeout himself, he thought that Mexican food lovers needed a fast food option, as people often had to wait a while to get a good taco on the go. So Bell began scheming, in his own words. My plan for experimenting with tacos was to obtain a location in a Mexican neighborhood. That way, if tacos were successful, potential competitors would write it off to the location and assume that the idea wouldn't sell anywhere else. With his new location secured, Bell began with what he knew, hot dogs. Both regular hot dogs and chili dogs were on the menu, and the chili dogs had a secret sauce on them that would later become the basis for the taco sauce we know today.
17: How did Taco Bell sauce packets get so saucy?
15: While those were selling, Bell was researching tacos and coming up with ways to produce them quickly. Many Mexican food restaurants stuffed the shells, then fried them, which was partially why it took so long. Bell decided he would fry the shells and then stuff them, meaning he could have fried shells ready to go before the customers lined up. It took a while to work out all the kinks, but Bell soon hit upon a deep fryer that suited his needs. At the taco's debut, they cost 19 cents each, about $1.61 today. According to Bell, I'll never forget the first taco customer because, naturally, I was really concerned about his reaction. He was dressed in a suit, and as he bit into the taco, the juice ran down his sleeve and dripped onto his tie. I thought, we've lost this one. But he came back, amazingly enough, and said, that was good. I'll take another one.
16: So I bought the biography of the man who invented Taco Bell. His name was Glenn Bell. So I'm reading in his biography, and he admits that he got the idea for Taco Bell from a restaurant across the street from his hamburger and hot dog stand off Route 66 in San Bernardino. It was a Mexican restaurant, and he would just see lines of people for these tacos. And so every night after he'd close shop, he'd go across the street, order some tacos, take them back to his place, and try to decipher how those tacos were made. So he admits to all of this. So Glenn Bell opens up his taco stand now right across the street from Mila Cafe, then opens two other chains before creating Taco Bell in 1964 in the city of Downey. It's a suburb of Los Angeles. So I go to Irene, I say, is all of this true? She's like, yeah, we remember him. We would always see this white man coming in every night, and we could tell he's trying to rip off our recipe. So eventually my father-in-law goes up to him and say, look, if you're going to rip me off, at least rip me off right. So he invited him into his kitchen to teach him how to make tacos properly. And so I asked Irene, well, does it bother your family that Glenn Bell created a multi-billion dollar empire off of your family's heritage? And she's like, eh, good for him. You know, He's been around, they've been around for like 60 some years. We've been around for 80 years. But besides, our tacos are way better than his.
15: Business was booming. Bell ended up opening another stand in Barstow that sold tacos and shakes. And a few years later, he opened three stands dedicated to tacos, which he called Taco Tia. Obviously, it didn't end there. Bell became more and more ambitious. Even when the three stores started raking in $50,000 a year each, he was happy to give them up for the chance to expand into Los Angeles. The move was risky. Bell bought two lots to build restaurants on, but in doing so, he became strapped for cash. To solve the problem, he ended up partnering with a few of the LA Rams footballers who were training near a Taco Tia and loved the food. Together, they were able to build several stores and make a profit in their first year, quite the accomplishment for a single restaurant, let alone a few, in their debut. The restaurants were called El Tacos. However, Bell wanted a business that he solely owned, so he built essentially the exact same restaurant but rebranded it as Taco Bell in 1962 in Downey. He followed it up with eight other small Taco Bells on Long Beach. He then set about franchising the restaurant with the first Taco Bell franchise purchased in 1964. This first franchise, run by an old LA policeman, did unbelievably well, and the owner was reportedly bringing in around $10,000 per month, which is around $74,000 today, almost right away. After that raging success, it's no wonder that people were clamoring to own a Taco Bell. A mere 3 years later, in 1967, they opened their 100th restaurant in Anaheim. Just 3 years after that, the company went public with 325 restaurants in 1970. What had once been a tiny hot dog stand had evolved into a huge Mexican fast food company in just a little over a decade.
16: It's very easy to make fun of, you know, non-Mexicans and their relationship with Mexican food. I'm sure you've seen recently that poll showed that Taco Bell was the best Mexican restaurant in the United States, and people are crying, oh my God, Americans are so dumb with their Mexican food. No. You are discrediting Americans. The main movers in making Mexican food more quote-unquote authentic have always been Americans. They have always been pushing for the next great quote-unquote authentic thing. And by the way, the for people who say hard shell tacos are not real Mexican food, the recipe has not changed since 1938. And it came with the founders of Mitla from where they came from, the state of Jalisco in Mexico. So it's a hard shell taco with ground beef, green cabbage, red tomatoes, and then the blizzard of yellow cheese. And then you ask them, well, you know, you don't have yellow cheese in Mexico. Yeah, in the 1930s, there was no Mexican cheese up in Mexico, so you had to make do with what you have. And then you bite it, it's like eating living, breathing, tasty history. It's amazing.
15: Taco Bell celebrated its 50th anniversary in 2012, 2 years after the death of its founder. It now boasts some 5,600 restaurants, 350 franchisees, and over 150,000 employees.
16: People love to trash Taco Bell. I will defend it only in the sense that I really view it as an ambassador for Mexican food. So it opened up in places that no Mexicans were. It whetted people's appetite for something that they knew was going to be better, that was following on their paths.
15: Bonus facts. Taco Bell almost started out as a mini golf course. Thinking about what people might want to invest in after the war, Bell thought they might want to return to fun pre-war activities like mini golf. However, he didn't have quite enough money to run a golf course, so he opted for the hot dog stand instead. And incidentally, a man named Ed Hackbar was employed to run the second taco and shake stand in Barstow. He went on to found Del Taco.
18: Yo quiero Taco Bell.
15: The popular Taco Bell Chihuahua was featured in many Taco Bell ads from 1997. Her name was Gidget, and she became so popular that they started making toys in her likeness. When they stopped using the dog in 2000, revenue dropped by 6%, the largest decrease in Taco Bell history. It's thought that they stopped using Gidget because she was portrayed as a stereotype. Gidget was euthanized at the age of 15 after a stroke in 2009.
2: And a terrific job on the production, editing, and storytelling by our own Greg Hengler. And what a story you heard. My goodness, it all started with Glenn Bell. Now we know where the word bell comes from. He couldn't do the old putt-putt thing, so he decided to do food stands instead. And sooner or later had this insight that he wanted to start doing Mexican fast food, because he'd been such a fan of Mexican takeout. The story of the Marine who turned his hot dog stand into America's largest Mexican food chain, here on Our American Stories.
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29: At the start of the bilats, right after that ceremony welcoming the president, I know that in that room next door or nearby were all of these top CEOs. For example, the head of NVIDIA, Mr. Wong, Elon Musk was there, and Tim Cook was there. All of the heads of pretty much every big Fortune 500 company in America. And the president said, well, like, we've got some of the best and brightest Americans here. Why don't we invite them in? And that was not part of the agenda. That is the unpredictability that is Donald Trump. And I think President Xi was surprised by that. And they all came in and they all had a chance to speak, which I found extraordinarily impressive.
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29: Hey, you've been hearing me talk all about the Sig Sauer P365, the number one selling concealed carry pistol in America, the one I carry every single day. 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
2: 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This is the story

0: about Fanny Farmer, the mother of level measurements. Take it away, Greg Hengler.
1: Cooking in the late 1800s was unpredictable, tiresome, and difficult. Recipes were passed down in families, but often contained vague, if any, actual measurements. If the ingredients were named, home cooks might have been directed to add a pinch or a dash, or to make a pie crust. On January 7th, 1896, a young woman from Boston changed everything when she published her first cookbook.

0: Fanny Merritt Farmer's self-published tome, the 1896 Boston Cooking School Cookbook, was 600 pages and contained almost 1,500 recipes and sold for $2. I asked Ken Albala, professor of history and food studies at University of Pacific in California, if what history says about Fanny Farmer is accurate.
1: Fanny Farmer is usually credited with having introduced measurements to cooking and a list of ingredients and basically the modern recipe format. That's not quite true. There were measurements before, and in fact, some authors use precise measurements 5 centuries before. What she does introduce is the level measuring cup. So if you take a cup of flour or sugar or something, she says to use the flat end of a knife and scrape it off to get a level measure. And the assumption was that cooking is not an art, it's a science, and that if you get your measurements exact, you're going to have the same results every time, which of course is not true because ovens are erratic and ingredients change depending on the weather. Flour especially, really, most of the world measures it by weight. For some reason in the U.S., and my instinct says, and I can't really prove this, but is that we had people selling measuring cups, and that's why it caught on in the U.S., is that we assumed, you know, every time you scoop a cup of flour, as long as you give it a level measure, somehow it's going to come out to be the same thing all the time. And, you know, that's just a pretense, and it matters in baking, perhaps, but certainly no other type of cooking does it really matter how much you throw in of everything. So her reputation in that respect is a little skewed, I would say. I think what is fascinating about her is, of course, she was a businesswoman, you know, and she didn't found the Boston Cooking School. She inherited it from Mrs. Lincoln, who actually even had a cookbook preceding hers. But for some reason, hers is the one that caught on. The publishers didn't think it would. In fact, they made her pay for the first print run, which is sort of not a nice thing to do for an author. It says, we don't really trust you, but, you know, maybe if you make the money, we'll publish it, but you have to take the risk. And the irony of it is, of course, it sold millions of copies, and she held the copyright, so she got all the profit from that, not the publisher.
0: Fanny Farmer's cookbook sold over 4 million copies during her lifetime. Fanny planned on going to college, but a stroke at the age of 16 left her paralyzed and forced her to stay at home. Eventually, she would walk again, though she would always maintain a limp. Here's Professor Albala.
1: And I think it's probably why, after doing the cookbook, which is very well known, she did a book of convalescent cookery, what you should feed sick people. And, of course, the idea, this is something I've actually written about, so it's the only thing I can speak of, you know, with direct authority about Fanny Farmer, is that I think her own personal experience gave her some insights into what to feed people when they're sick or convalescing. And what struck me as being very fascinating is the idea of what you feed people who are recuperating is that doesn't change over centuries and centuries. It's basically, you know, very soft, white, mushy food that was presumed to be easy to digest. Something comparable to baby food, if you want to think of it that way. So a lot of mush, a lot of milk toast, puddings and things that we might not today think were, you know, necessarily so good for you or nutritious. Some concentrated broths, things like that, that were thought to be easy to digest. But she did a whole cookbook based on convalescent cookery, I think just after the turn of the century. It's maybe 1904 or 5, somewhere in there. And we still don't really, really know what foods are best for people who are convalescing. You know, we know they need vitamins. We know they don't need things that are very difficult to digest. But they had this idea that you couldn't give sick people spices, or you couldn't give them, you know, stimulants of any kind, so no coffee and things like that. And that, we don't know that. There's no scientific basis really for that. You know, spices aren't necessarily bad for you or hard to digest.
0: So how does Professor Albala feel about exact measurements in cooking?
1: If you look at older cookbooks, quite often they won't give you exact measurements. They'll say, you know, definitely a pinch of this. And I think that's actually a perfectly fine way to cook. I cook that way, and I write cookbooks that way also. Some people find it infuriating. But I think, you know, if you're going to really cook, you should learn what you like. You know, if you like a lot of salt in your food, then you will understand how much to add. You know, why should anyone trust my taste? The thing that I find amazing is, you know, a recipe will say, bake this for 15 15 minutes. And someone looks in the oven and it says, and they look at the dish, it's clearly not cooked yet, and they take it out anyway. And they say, well, the recipe says 15 minutes. It's like, well, no, trust your senses. You know, trust what you can learn through experimentation, and eventually you'll find out what you like. So I think an exact recipe, of which Fanny Farmer is not the inventor, but certainly contributed to our sense that cooking should be a science, I think what that does is comparable to what a GPS device does. You know, it gives you the directions. You come to depend on it. You never really learn where you are. You never really learn how to navigate, even if you did know how to navigate, you come to trust the GPS device rather than your own instinct. And it unskills you. It really, I think people who follow recipes also come to trust them so explicitly and think, oh, if I veer one inch from this, the whole dish is going to be ruined, which 99% of the time that's not the case. Maybe if you're doing cakes or very delicate pie crusts, you know, a little bit too much of anything might ruin it, but it's still going to be edible. It's still going to be fine. And I think for most recipes, you know, anything you cook, it's not really going to matter.
0: Fanny Farmer revolutionized the domestic cooking world. But Professor Albella leaves us with this cookbook caution.
1: So I think in a sense, I would almost blame Fanny Farmer for the impression that exact recipes are the only way to cook, and the cookbook authors must give you an exact measurement, an exact cooking time, a temperature in the oven or stove top, and that sort of thing really isn't under anyone's control. And we have the impression that it is, and I think it's made us de-skilled. I think in the long run, she's actually contributed to our not knowing how to cook so much, because we depend on exact recipes, pseudo-scientific recipes. And I can understand why modern cookbook authors follow in her footsteps. It's because they want to copyright their exact wording and their measurements and all this stuff, and they want to give the impression to the reader that this is going to work. All you have to do is trust me and follow it, when what they're doing is preventing the cook from trusting themselves and trusting their own instinct and feeling the pan, feeling the spices and throwing them in and tasting it and seeing if it needs more. You know, that sort of thing is, I think, essential to cooking, and especially cooking so you like what you make, you know, is not trusting.

0: In 1902, Fanny Farmer left the Boston Cooking School to open Miss Farmer's School of Cookery, aimed not at professional cooks, but at training housewives. Though she suffered another paralytic stroke later in life, she continued lecturing. In fact, 10 days before her death in 1915, she delivered a lecture from her wheelchair. A revised version of her book, now known as Fanny Farmer's Cookbook, is still in print today, over 100 years after its first printing. I'm Greg Hengler, and this is Our American Stories.
1: And thanks for that, as always, Greg. And by the way, my grandfather, Leo, taught me measurements. Here's the tomatoes, learn how to taste it, and make it different every night. And you want to throw in the sausage and the meatball, throw it in there. You want to put in some extra garlic, go for it. And so it was always intuitive, but Fanny taught a lot of people how to cook, and especially housewives. Great story, Fanny Farmer's story, here on Our American Stories.

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6: Partly sunny and hot on your Tuesday. High temperatures in the upper 80s. Showers and thunderstorms will be possible this afternoon and continue into the evening. Warm tonight. Scattered showers possible and temperatures fall back to the mid-60s. For your complete first warning forecast, tune into WENY News. I'm meteorologist Catherine Schwamm.
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8: I'm Vicki Barker. The working theory after yesterday's fatal shooting of three men at San Diego's largest mosque, it was a potential hate crime. CBS's Anna Schechter has more.
9: Investigators are looking at things they found in the vehicle, etchings that could be on weapons. They're already combing through electronic devices. So there's a reason why they are calling this a potential hate crime.
8: The two teen suspects were later found dead. The mother of one had warned police he was suicidal and armed and had run off with her car. Firefighters continue to battle a massive, fast-moving wildfire northwest of Los Angeles. And now CBS's Matt Gutman says a second, even bigger fire is burning 50 miles west in the Channel Islands National Park.
10: Both fires were fueled by the same strong wind system, which caused the Sandy Fire in Simi Valley to swell from just a few acres to more than 1,300 acres in just a few hours, destroying several buildings and forcing tens of thousands of people to evacuate.
8: The World Health Organization has upgraded the Ebola outbreak in the Democratic Republic of Congo to an epidemic. More than 130 people dead, at least 500 confirmed cases, including one American. And WHO Chief Tedros Ghebreyesus warns,
11: these numbers will change as field operations are scaling up, including strengthening surveillance, contact tracing, and laboratory testing.
8: The State Department's urging Americans to avoid the region. It's primary day in multiple states, and one Republican congressman, Thomas Massie of Kentucky, is vowing he will be reelected despite losing.

0: President Trump's support. CBS's Ed O'Keefe is in Covington, Kentucky.
1: In a sign of how much the White House wants Massie gone, Defense Secretary Pete Hegseth traveled to Northern Kentucky Monday to support the congressman's challenger, former Navy SEAL Ed Gallrein.
0: The Colorado Supreme Court has ordered a hospital to restart care for transgender minors.
2: The 5-2 ruling was a victory for four families who sued Children's Hospital Colorado after it stopped providing hormone therapy and puberty blockers. The hospital feared the Trump administration would cut off its funding. Health Secretary Robert F. Kennedy Jr.
3: These procedures hurt, not help, children.
2: The court said the suspension of care left patients abandoned during a precarious time, with two of them contemplating suicide. The hospital says it is assessing its next steps. Michael Wallace, CBS News.
0: Now, call it fate or providence, but something was looking out for Keisha Smith when she went to Arkansas's Crater of Diamonds State Park to get over the loss of her son and father. She picked up a pebble, turned out to be a 3-carat white diamond. This is CBS News.
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7: I'm Matt Aceto. Lawmakers in Cortland are preparing for a demolition project. The old roundhouse mill on Elm Street will be torn down. City lawmakers this evening will consider authorizing contracts for demolition and air monitoring services. The Common Council meets up at 6 at Cortland City Hall. The Groton Central School District is pursuing alternative streams of revenue. Here is Superintendent Margo Martin.
8: So we have a Boost Grant, which is a grant for out-of-school time programming for high schoolers. That's about $500,000 a year for the next 5 years. We have a 21st Century Grant, which is just under $500,000, and that's also for summer and out-of-school programming, and that's running for another year and a half.
7: Martin says the grants help to maintain a good level of programs for students. TC3 is looking at another strong year. President Amy Kremenick tells us enrollment for the fall 2026 semester is up by double digits.
9: Right now, our enrollment's up about 17%. Now, it's early. Classes for fall don't start until the end of August, but right now things are tracking as they have been over the last couple of years, really strong, strong enrollment gains at TC3.
7: Kremenick adds more adults are enrolling in classes. And two former Cornell men's lacrosse players are celebrating a championship. Hugh Kelleher and CJ Kirst have won a National Lacrosse League title with the Toronto Rock. Toronto took down Halifax in the finals this past weekend. Kelleher and Kirst graduated Cornell in 2025, the same year they helped the Big Red win an NCAA championship. Today it's mostly cloudy, high 91. I'm Matt Aceto.

0: This is Lee Habib, and this is Our American Stories, the show where America is the star and the American people. 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Louis Armstrong was the founding father of jazz and one of last century's towering cultural figures who forever changed the face of American music. Here to tell the story is Lawrence Berggren, who wrote the definitive biography on the man known as Pops, Louis Armstrong, An Extravagant Life. Let's take a listen.
1: Look here, boy, let me tell you what they are. You're the most no-goodest cat I've met in my life. You've been eating up all my red beans and rice, trying to bite me in the back of my wife, you old dog. You wait a minute, I'll come back. I'll show you something. I'll be glad when you dance, you rascal, you.
2: I'm going to talk about somebody who really occupies a special place in my heart. And, you know, I'm a biographer. I've written a number of biographies of iconic figures, everybody from Irving Berlin to Magellan to Casanova. But there's something special about Louis Armstrong. And people who know, which is, you know, a huge amount of people, know what's really special about him. And it's hard to be a biographer of Louis because he is beyond category, and usually you can sit in judgment and comment and criticize and organize. But Louis is beyond category, I feel, and his emotional affect is so overwhelming and is so inspiring that, I think he's in the category by himself. As I was researching Berlin, I realized that a lot of the background of popular music had to do with jazz, with crime figures, and especially New Orleans. So I decided I would dare to do Louis Armstrong. I really didn't think I could get into that idiom for a while, but then I did, and there's something about Louis which is so open-ended that almost anyone can participate. Some people think of him as a, you know, laughing, smiling, grinning person with a white handkerchief, and he loves everybody, and that growling voice. That was true. That was not an act. That was a genuine part of him.
3: You travel a great deal. Where do you find your best audiences? In which country?
4: Everywhere I hit that note.
3: Where do you hit it
4: Notes
3: best?
4: Notes a note in any language.
3: Where do you hit it best?
4: Every time I pick up the horn.
3: What do you like least?
4: Least, you know, least. I don't have time to think about the least. But every time I look around, I got the horn in front of me for public and jamming with the cats that I know. And I don't expect too much, you know, I don't have time.
2: Underlying that was an extraordinary life of hardship that he overcame again and again, coming from the very bottom of the social ladder in New Orleans, which was highly stratified, and conquering it in two ways with his immense talent, which was he never took a music lesson in his life. He just picked this up literally on the street. I'll get there in a second. And partly because of his extraordinary spirit, his a very American optimism, his resilience. That didn't mean that he was a happy clown by any means. His music, to some extent, he invented what we call jazz, reflected that, but it really came out of a specific lifestyle. But the way he overcame it, it's really extraordinary. He started out, to use a contemporary word, disadvantaged, to put it mildly. He was the son of a whore. He was married to a whore. He was surrounded by whores much of his early life. And he said they were some of the best people he ever met. When I say whore, he lived near Storyville, which was the legendary red light district of New Orleans.
1: Well, it's all nice people, that's all I can say. I mean, growing up as a kid, I mean, they didn't do anything that would hurt us, and they didn't tell us anything wrong. And quite naturally, when they'd have their good times at night around the honky-tonks and things like that, most of the kids was in bed and away. They didn't pay no attention. But I made up all right. I mean, I didn't overdo it.
2: One of his early formative experiences when he was a kid, 10 or 12 years old, was he was sent to reform school. He was arrested for petty crime, and this reform school was a dreadful place. However, his paradoxical reaction to it was he felt it was one of the best things that ever happened to him. he admired the discipline that the people who ran it were trying to instill in him. And occasionally, if you can imagine this is true, when he got to New Orleans as an adult, he would go back to visit and remind them of who he was and, you know, renew his acquaintance.
1: Well, when I went to the Sunset, which was owned by Mr. Joe Glazer, my manager, after that, I used to see a lot of the boys sitting around, and Al Capone and his brigade would come in.
5: You saw Al Capone?
1: Yeah, many times. We had some bad boys in New Orleans.

0: introduce that nigga. Can't do it. So the Dalton brothers want to wash him with them, you know what I mean? But anyhow, they come to me and say, tell me what he says. I said, well, don't worry about it, you know? I said, give me a card, boys. And I walked to that mic, and you ta-da, shim, and I walked to that mic. And before I opened my mouth, there's all the white boys that I was raised with, you know, sitting up there, sharp, and they hollering, Dipper, Satch, and blah, blah, blah, blah. Man, you thought the walls was coming in.
1: And you've been listening to Lawrence Berggreen tell the story of Louis Armstrong, and you heard from Louis Armstrong himself. What a voice. What a life. What a remarkable thing to understand that one of the worst experiences of his life, being sent to reform school, also had an upside. When we come back, more of the remarkable life story of Louis Armstrong here on Our American Stories. Lee Habib here. 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
4: I'm Nicole Murray with Your Money Now. The White House says China has agreed to ramp up trade for U.S. agricultural products such as beef and poultry, buying at an annualized rate of $17 billion per year for the next 3 years. The news comes days after President Trump returned from a high-stakes summit in Beijing. A federal court has dismissed claims filed against OpenAI and its top executives by Elon Musk, who accused them of betraying a shared vision for it to remain a nonprofit dedicated to guiding artificial intelligence's development for the good of humanity. The 9-person jury found Musk waited too long to file his lawsuit and missed a statutory deadline. Sweden said it will order 4 Navy warships from France in a $4 billion deal that will see its air defense capacity triple. Officials say it is the Nordic country's biggest defense investment since the 1980s. Stocks are lower this morning with all eyes on Iran peace negotiations. The Dow is down by more than 100 points. The Nasdaq down by more than 300 points. That's Your Money Now.
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0: And we continue with Our American Stories and with Lawrence Berggren, who wrote the definitive biography of the man known as Pops. Let's continue where we left off, picking up with Armstrong himself.
1: Before I open my mouth, there's all the white boys that I was raised with. You know, sitting up there, sharp. Them got rich, maybe their fathers and left them the produce places and different things. They were, when we was kids, we'd hang around, and after school, we'd go out in the lots and play cowboys and Indians with old broken slates and things like that. You know what I mean? Mm-hmm. We was the Indians. And now, I've stood there 20 minutes, and they hollering, "Dipper! Satch! Blah, blah, blah, blah." Man, you thought the walls was coming in. And this announcer standing there, you say, "Well, I didn't know this would happen in the South, in New Orleans. It never happened before." So they fired him and everything, and I took over myself.
2: I can't imagine, but this was Louis, you know, really extraordinary. So that was actually a positive experience and may have been his making in a way, because it gave him a sense of self-discipline, which he lacked as a small person and young person until that point. The New Orleans sound was already in existence before Louis came along, and he got to it the most unlikely way. He was on his own at a very early age, living on the street, hustling for nickels and dimes, playing and singing and trying to attract attention and just trying to survive, you know, as a street kid, as a street musician. And he was always looking for, especially as a younger person, for sponsors, people who could help him in some way. One of them was the by now legendary family Karnofsky. The Karnofskys had come to New Orleans from Russia. They were Jewish. They were, to a certain extent, outcasts as well. He helped them with their rag-picking trade, and through his efforts with them as a young child, he came across a tin bugle that he found in the street. It was dirty. It was corroded. They picked it up. They cleaned it off so it was usable, and he started to play, to blow, as he would say. He kept on blowing for the rest of his life on that cornet and on other instruments. But at that point, he was simply using it to attract attention for their business as he was going down the street with them.
1: As a youngster in the little orphanage home in New Orleans, I was the bugler of the institution. And when I got to be around 13 or 14 years old, they took me off the bugle and put me in the little brass band. Finally, they made me the leader of the little band on the cornet. So we got so good that we could play the Saints of the Marching Hymn for the boys and march to church every Sunday.
2: And so those were his beginnings. It was not Juilliard. It was, you know, he never had a musical lesson in his life. I think he would have been stymied if he had. So anything he picked up in jazz was from other musicians or was intuitive. And then there was also his great enthusiasm and zest for life as he got older. You know, that's what was so captivating. I'd just like to read you a paragraph, if I could, from the book, my description of what it was like to encounter Louis. In the beginning, he was a sound, and only a sound, a strange blend of happy cacophony and tormented caterwauling. Nothing like it had been heard before. Not in New Orleans, where he was born in 1901, or Chicago, or St. Louis, where he played as an emerging virtuoso cornetist, and certainly not in New York, where Duke Ellington said of his first exposure to that sound, nobody had ever heard anything like it, and its impact could not be put into words. Nor had it ever been heard in Europe, or in South America, or Africa, but everywhere it would be known as the sound of America. Now, how that happened is an extraordinary alchemy, because when you think of some of the most famous Americans or Americans who are examples of American music, culture, or something, Louis Armstrong comes to mind. Unlike almost anybody else, he came from, you know, the most unlikely background, and he established more popular songs than any other musician. And, you know, he really played two instruments. There was the cornet, and then, of course, his voice, the growling voice, and then the interplay of the two. You know, it was unmistakable.
3: Is anyone finer in the state of Carolina? If there is, then you know, show to me, Dinah. The dick not blazing, we love the city's gazing to the eyes of Dinah Lee. Baby, every man, one eye, shake with fine song, cause my dynamite, change your mind, love it in Disney.
2: You know, it's not a sweet voice, not for fun that you would want to lull you to sleep, but there was something so reassuring and authentic about it that it was part of what made Louis Louis. He also was in general, but there are some exceptions, an innocent. He was often, people took more advantage of him than he did of them. He did occasionally get into fights, fist fights. Life in New Orleans could be very brutal, but and more he embraced music and performing as his avenue to communicating with other people, the more extraordinarily secure and popular he became. There were ups and downs along the way. Becoming a jazz musician at that time was not an easy route. He was often broke, cheated on by the people he worked with or promoters. He developed his own language, his own lingo, which persists.

0: Dozat. Many out there, Dr. Dozat. Yes. Good evening, everybody.
1: He was really resilient. Something would come along, and, you know, he would pick up another gig. Eventually, he, in his search for someone who could be his protector and source of financial stability, he came across Joe Glazer. And Joe Glazer was disreputable, to put it mildly. He was a fight promoter who later became Louis' manager and other managers. But he was also a gangster. And that was part of the way he was effective. You didn't really want to cross Joe Glazer. Did he treat Louis well? Well, yes and no. Since he said Joe Glazer was his boss, his protector, his manager, he got a measure of security because you didn't want to mess with Joe Glazer, who was a tough guy from the mob. On the other hand, he always shortchanged Louis Armstrong. Playing jazz in general was not a good way to become rich at that time, and nobody really knows how much of Louis' earnings Joe Glazer helped himself to, but it was more than, you know, would be considered fair or acceptable. Louis didn't care. He needed the security and the legitimacy, and Joe Glazer gave it to him. He managed to get Louis into various venues and neighborhoods that would otherwise have been closed to him, even in New Orleans. So this was a very important connection. Eventually it led to recording contracts and his incredibly productive output. It was nightclubs, gambling establishments, sometimes a riverboat, sometimes something that was high society. But it was a long time until he got there.
2: And you've been listening to Lawrence Berggren tell the story of Louis Armstrong. And my goodness, he just hustled on the streets. He was a street kid looking for an advantage, looking for an opportunity. I worked for a Jewish man who ultimately just bought and sold things off the street. And in the end, found a bugle and started to play. And pretty soon he was in a corner band as a young man, and pretty soon was the leader of that band. He learned music from other musicians, picked stuff up by intuition. It wasn't exactly Juilliard, Lawrence Berggren said, but he had a sound, and nothing had ever sounded like what Louis sounded like before. As Duke Ellington said, nobody ever heard anything like it. My goodness, if Duke Ellington is going to say that about you, well, that's true. When we come back, more of this remarkable American story, Louis Armstrong's story, here on Our American Stories.

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5: It's Matt Aceto. Enrollment at TC3 is up 17% for the fall. President Amy Kremenick says the student body has been changing in recent years.
6: Many adults in particular are coming back to college as part of the SUNY Reconnect program. We have 13 degrees that provide free tuition and books and fees for adult students ages 25 to 55. And those 13 degrees include the health sciences program that I was just mentioning, as well as a number of other degrees that are lined up with job needs and high-wage, high-demand professions.
5: Kremenick adds health sciences has become one of TC3's most popular programs. A financial gift from alumni will benefit educators and students at Cornell. A $1.25 million donation from James and Rebecca Morgan will establish an artificial intelligence fellows program. According to the Cornell Chronicle, the Workplace Innovation and Impact team will focus on developing AI to improve operations, administration, teaching, and learning. The seed grant money will be spread out over 3 years. An environmental advocate from Ithaca is receiving recognition. Yayoi Koizumi was awarded a state Senate commendation by Senator Leah Webb earlier this month. Koizumi, who founded the nonprofit group Zero Waste Ithaca in 2018, was chosen for her impact and contributions to environmental sustainability. And the Tompkins County Legislature will celebrate different cultures this evening. Lawmakers will proclaim May as Asian American, Native Hawaiian, and Pacific Islander American Heritage Month. As for today, skies are mostly cloudy, high 91. I'm Matt Aceto.
7: CBS News brief. Police in San Diego investigating the fatal attack at a mosque yesterday as a possible hate crime. This 9-year-old was inside when it happened.
8: The SWAT team, they kicked open the door and they went inside. They told us to put our hands up and form a big line.
7: Kentucky Republican Thomas Massie is in a House GOP primary today. CBS's Zach Hudak says he's been a critic of President Trump.
9: Massie endorsed Ron DeSantis for president in 2024, and President Trump has been not shy about voicing how angry he was and feeling betrayed about that.
7: And CBS's Michael Wallace says a woman without symptoms who tried to leave a hantavirus quarantine was stopped.
10: She was making plans to leave the national quarantine unit in Omaha yesterday to quarantine at home when she received a federal order to stay at least 2 more weeks.

0: Health officials warned her they would call law enforcement if she tried to leave.
1: CBS News Brief. I'm Steve Kathan.
2: And we continue with Our American Stories and with Lawrence Berggren, who wrote what I believe the definitive biography on the man known as Pops. And the book is called Louis Armstrong, An Extravagant Life. Pick it up at Amazon or wherever you get your books. Let's pick up where we last left off.
3: You know, there were racial codes and segregation was the order of the day.
4: I was determined. I had a chance to play with the best of musicians coming through because I was pretty good myself, or else they wouldn't have tolerated with me, you know? You got to be good or bad is the devil.
5: When the saints marching in.
4: You can't take it for granted. Even if we have 2-3 days off, I still had to blow that horn a few hours to keep up the chops. I mean, I've been playing 50 years. And that's what I've been doing in order to keep in that groove there. I got to warm up every day, at least an hour, you know?

0: song or hymn. If it's in your heart, you express yourself in the tune.
1: Usually when musicians or celebrities have an autobiography, it's ghostwritten, or they have a collaborator. Louis Armstrong tried that once, but he also wrote his own called My Life in New Orleans. I should explain that his second favorite instrument after the trumpet or cornet was the typewriter. He spent a great deal of time writing and typing with his own Hunt and Peck method. After shows in the middle of the night, he wanted to write about the people, which he did in a very unvarnished way, and also had a pet interest in life, which was gauge, as he called it, marijuana. Many people attribute the popularity of marijuana that started around that time in the jazz world to Louis Armstrong because people wanted to emulate him. Well, that might be true, and he certainly was a popularizer of it. People certainly wanted to be like Louis in that respect. He felt it was essential both for his music and for his life. Now, it probably wasn't great because when he smoked what he called a spliff, that was like almost a cigar. It was fat. It was very strong. It was not good for your lungs, to put it mildly. And it could get him in trouble with the law when he was traveling abroad because it was illegal in some places. It also accounted partly for his growly voice. When he was younger, he didn't really have a growly voice, but he felt it was essential for relaxing, the way somebody else might say, well, scotch or beer or alcohol or something else. He was not that much of a drinker, partly because so much of the booze that was around in those days was rotgut, you know, it was just banned for you. So his drug of choice, if you will, was marijuana. He was certainly aware of people around him who were unsavory. But as he said, he tried to see the good in everybody. Well, that sounds like a, you know, something they'd say, oh, right, okay, it sounds sort of saccharine. But that was really true in Louis. And I think he earned it through painful experience in life, which he authentically recorded. So his life, as well as his music, is a document about the American spirit. I think both the difficult side, the hard side, the unfairness and the cruelty, and the optimism and the striving. I think this reached its culmination in his later life when he sang It's a Wonderful World, which has now become, you know, sort of a saccharine song. But he really meant it. It was a huge hit.

to be able to say, after all he had been through, that it's a wonderful world was really an extraordinary affirmation. You know, as I encountered Louis or talked to people about Louis, you didn't get a range of opinions. You got one. Louis was just a fantastic character. I was skeptical to begin with, but he realized that he had the spirit that I'm talking about, which was really contagious. I don't know of anybody who doesn't love Louis. I'm sure they're out there somewhere. They might not have fully appreciated him, or they might have thought he was a simple person, which he wasn't. He was not educated in a formal way, but he was highly perceptive about people and very analytical. Now, one of the things I liked about him, besides his sense of humor and his virtuosity and resilience, the name of the songs that he performed and played were just so beguiling. Basin Street Blues, King of the Zulus, Strutting with Some Barbecue, Sugarfoot Stomp, Chicago Breakdown, You Rascal You, you know, which was instead of I'll be glad when you're dead, you rascal you. Weatherbird, Muskrat Ramble, Big Butter and Eggman. I remember when I was a kid, I was at kind of very simple summer camp. And whenever it was a rainy day, they would play Muskrat Ramble on the PA system. That was my first exposure to Louis Armstrong. It's ebullient. It's joyful. It's crazy. What's a Muskrat Ramble?

0: that kind of benign anarchy, you know, was part of his popularity. And he was also, in terms of his temperament, different from other jazz musicians. You could say of his era, Duke Ellington had a very upbeat, ebullient temperament. Not as ebullient as Louis. I don't think anybody could be as ebullient as Louis. But if you go to Miles Davis and Bebop, completely different, introverted, sullen, hard drugs, also a genius, self-destructive, etc. Louis, early on, discovered that he had a fondness or an instinct for being a father. Perhaps the worst tragedy that occurred to him, he was with his wife/girlfriend, Daisy, in New Orleans, and he adopted her son, who was named Clarence. They had a house with a porch, as houses in New Orleans often do. And Clarence was out there playing one day, and he slipped and he fell on his head, you know, on the ground. He didn't die, but he was never the same after that. He got appropriate medical treatment, but he always was not right in the head, to use a hackneyed expression, the rest of his life. Louis felt incredibly guilty that this had happened, that he hadn't been, you know, actually on the porch to watch carefully what could happen to Clarence. And he adopted Clarence and took care of Clarence for the rest of Louis Armstrong's life.
1: 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When we come back, more of the remarkable life of Louis Armstrong, a quintessential American story of optimism and resilience, grit and talent. More of his story here on Our American Stories.
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1: And we continue with Our American Stories and with Lawrence Berggreen, the author of Louis Armstrong and Extravagant Life. Let's pick up where we last left off.
0: Throughout his life, Louis never really became wealthy. He earned a fair amount of money. Joe Glazer took a lot. He gave away a lot. Many jazz musicians died broke or near broke. Louis was certainly not broke. He died a celebrity. He was living in New York at that point. Nevertheless, he needed the money to survive, but he wasn't particularly competitive about it. What he really needed to do to survive was play music or encounter all sorts of people.
16: I'm just so glad to sit in a band with guys like King Oliver and Johnny Dodd, Sidney Vicious, and them greats. That was my happiness. See, there was God.

0: When he comes to be a star, the public wish that on him and things like that. Because I was just satisfied sitting at tailgate there in the wagons, and another wagon would pull up on the corner, and then we'd chain the wheels, and that was my kick, you know, trying to blow that cat out of the wagon there.
1: You know, many entertainers have a crowd of people, you know, groupies around them. Louis' idea of a great bunch of groupies were people from New Orleans, old friends, jazz musicians, working girls, i.e. prostitutes, rabbis, a few priests, and other assorted people. The more varied, the better. You know, a totally American Louis Armstrong combination. He just loved these people. A sense of sameness was not his style. He really liked the variety. And he made an effort, if they were all with him in the same place, to introduce everybody to everybody else. Rabbi, meet the prostitute. And nuns as well. He wanted everybody to get along because he said that he saw a sense of divinity in all people. Didn't matter what kind of they, rich, poor, black, white, etc. He said he could see it. And again, just to make a comparison to Irving Berlin, where everything was so tightly controlled and it had to be note for note, you know, just the way he intended. It was part of Berlin's excellence. And with Louis, it was different. He would play notes, but what mattered to him were these tiny micro pauses and irregularities in the rhythm between the notes. And he felt this is where jazz could be found, in things that you don't necessarily hear. Well, how do you respond to them? Your mind gets stimulated and replaces it or invents something to put in these little gaps. And he describes it in rather clinical detail. For him, this was the secret of syncopation and the secret of jazz. So as he became more and more aware of it, he tended to emphasize that. So he felt part of jazz was what you were hearing, you know, the notes as written, but part of it was things that you didn't hear, that the mind was being tricked or stimulated into creating as you listen to it, because the ear anticipates the sounds before you actually hear them, so you become engaged unconsciously without realizing it. And I think in some ways it's the key to what jazz is and the improvisatory nature of it. But this was, so to speak, the gospel, so to speak, of what he was promoting. And, you know, it was based on good vibes, on spirit, on feeling. If not for Louis Armstrong, I don't know what the jazz world would be like. I would be there. But he became an exponent of New Orleans jazz in a way that was really extraordinary. And then later on, when he got into the show business mainstream with Hello Dolly and other things, he managed to remain himself almost the entire time. And, you know, the term selling out, things that we think of as being standard terms, they don't apply to him.
0: Well, people love me and my music. You know I love them. I have no problems at all with people. The minute I walk on the bandstand, they know they're going to get something good. They know jive. And they know what they're there for. And that's why they come and they leave very satisfied. I see that, because I don't believe in getting up there and a lot of hokum. I made a statement the other day why you don't hear of a lot of musicians that got famous and didn't stay that way, because they had the wrong idea. They figured after they got famous and they're playing to a crowd of people, they ain't playing for them from the heart, which gave them the reputation. They got so big now, they're watching the box office. So they're blowing, they're up there watching the box office and forget about them people. And when you look around, you don't hear them no more. So you don't play your public cheap at no time. I'm the audience myself. I'm my own audience. And I don't like to hear myself play bad or sing bad. So y'all know I ain't gonna do it for you.
1: In 1969, the Beatles dominated popular music. And so therefore, many, quote, old-fashioned types of American music, their day was over. So it was really a shock when Hello Dolly shot to the top of the charts and became a number one hit.
0: Hello, Dolly. This is Louis, Dolly. It's so nice to have you back where you belong.
1: And what was so extraordinary was that it overtook the Beatles in popularity, and that was for a while number one. It wasn't so much the song, which if you've ever seen the musical, you know, on Broadway, it's okay, yeah, it's of its time. It was his interpretation. He made it personal when he said, "This is Louis Dolly," because he went by all sorts of nicknames, and nobody ever really knew for sure how to pronounce his name. Was it Louis? Was it Louis? His name, Satchmo, which was a New Orleans abbreviation for Satchel Mouth because his mouth was so big.
0: You know, all the musicians in my days had nicknames. My name was Satchel Mouth, like a doctor's satchel. When I went to England, this fellow was strictly English, and he was the editor of the newspaper there. He shook my hand as I got off the train. He said, "Hello, Satchmo." So right away, my trauma bled said, "The man think you have more mouth than Satchmo." So I was stuck with it, and it turned out all right.
1: So he was introducing himself, as if he needed to, you know, in later life, as Louis. So it was a neat bit of self-promotion and also, I guess, honesty on his part. And eventually he became, instead of somebody from the margins of society, somebody who was espousing central or important values that people could instantly recognize and ascribe to, of relating to people, of freedom and of joy. Everybody around the world knows Louis Armstrong, the music, but he did become, almost without meaning to, a goodwill ambassador for the upbeat American spirit. When GIs overseas wanted to think about or wanted to hear something American, they often thought of Louis Armstrong's jazz. You know, it was just the quintessential American sound, and it was something new. It didn't exist 100 years before, you know, and it was a composite of musical styles that came together in New Orleans, often in disreputable circumstances, like brothels, and which he promoted and refined and popularized. That is jazz. I mean, how do you define jazz? It's, well, you could, there are so many definitions of the word jazz and, you know, what that actually means, but I think Louis probably came closer to it than others. Now, there are bebop musicians and many other geniuses in the field who would have different variations, some of them white, some of them black, some of them Creole, some of them a mixture, but still, Louis was the personification of it.
2: And a terrific job on the production, editing, and storytelling by our own Greg Hengler. And a special thanks to Lawrence Berggren, who wrote what I believe is the definitive biography on the man known as Pops. And we're talking about Louis Armstrong. And the book is called Louis Armstrong, An Extravagant Life. Go to Amazon. Go to your local bookstores, wherever you get your books. Pick this up. You will smile ear to ear throughout it. And even through the suffering, Louis's response is just remarkable every time. So much to learn from this man and how he lived his life. All of us. He wasn't in it for the money. I mean, he knew that his manager was probably taking more than his fair share. But what he really wanted to do more than anything was play music with great people and meet new people. He saw divinity, the divinity and the divine in all people. He delighted in having a pastor and a prostitute, a rabbi and a barkeep in the same place, introducing them. And the delight of his life must have been the topping of the Beatles on the charts in the late 1960s, a near impossibility. And of course, how Lawrence Berggren ended things was just a perfect way to do it. Louis Armstrong was the goodwill ambassador to the upbeat American spirit. The story of Louis Armstrong, here on Our American Stories.
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15: Partly sunny and hot Tuesday, high of 89. Showers and thunderstorms possible this afternoon and into the evening. Scattered showers tonight, warm with a low 63, mid-70s Wednesday. Scattered showers will remain possible. For your complete first warning forecast, tune in to WENY News. I'm meteorologist Catherine Schwamm.
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18: I'm Steve Kathan. Another day, another threat aimed at Iran.
19: We may have to give them another big hit.
18: May have to give Iran another big hit, President Trump said moments ago at the White House. He says he called off action yesterday because a deal could be close.
19: I was an hour away. We're all set to go. You're talking about yesterday.
20: Yes.
19: We were going to be striking very, it would have been happening right now.
18: Acting Attorney General Todd Blanche is defending the new fund that could help Trump allies.
21: The $1.8 billion fund will compensate allies of President Trump who believe they were unfairly targeted politically by the Biden administration. Blanche says the fund is not unprecedented.
22: It's not limited to January 6 or to Jack Smith. There's no limitation on the claims.
21: Nearly 100 Democrats have urged a judge to block the fund, Maryland Senator Chris Van Hollen.
23: You're using those funds to punish Trump's adversaries, reward his friends, and pursue his personal vendettas.
21: Michael Wallace, CBS News.
18: Overseas, correspondent Holly Williams has more on the deadly Ebola outbreak in Africa.
24: My concern is just, this thing's big, and I think it's bigger than we realize.
25: Grace Tran says she worked on Ebola preparedness for a group partnered with USAID until funding was cut by the Trump administration.
24: Diseases do not respect borders. And we can put in travel bans. We can you know, do our best there. But if we're not closely tracing, you know, cases and managing them, there's a very good chance that they could come to the U.S.
18: Police in San Diego still investigating yesterday's attack at a mosque that left three adults dead. CBS's Anna Schechter says the two teen suspects died of self-inflicted wounds.
0: Investigators are looking at things they found in the vehicle, etchings that could be on weapons. They're already combing through electronic devices. So there's a reason.

0: why they are calling this a potential hate crime.
1: Primaries are being held in a handful of states today. CBS News political director Finn Gomez.
2: The biggest issue continues to be economy, affordability, cost of living issues. Mm-hmm. That's consistently what we have seen voters say are their top issues, including in our own polling. Other issues that are coming up are immigration and crime, energy. But those are, you know, particularly in Republican primaries, right? Those are some of those key issues that we've been seeing.
1: Two-time champion Carlos Alcaraz says he will miss Wimbledon because of a lingering wrist injury. And on Wall Street, right now the Dow is down 200 points, the S&P down 50. This is CBS News.
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8: 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Online, many victims of hackers get emails that appear to be from legitimate sources like Facebook, Apple, Amazon, and eBay, even people you know. If something doesn't seem right, it likely isn't. Never share personal information for open attachments without first confirming its legitimacy. And remember, when in doubt, check it out. 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
10: It's Matt Aceto. Danby's Town Board is gathering this evening. The group will talk more about a proposed special events law. Officials will also consider appointing a new planning board member. Lawmakers meet at 6 tonight at Danby Town Hall. Meantime, the Village of McGraw is having a public hearing. Residents will have the opportunity to discuss the increase in sewer rates with village officials. The meeting starts at 6 this evening at the McGraw Community Building. Moving on, a new job might be opening at the Tompkins County DMV. Legislators will vote tonight on creating the position of Senior Motor Vehicle Examiner. The full-time job would pay about $55,000 a year. The legislature gathers this evening at 5:30. And a pilot program is eyeing future expansion in Tompkins County. Recycling and materials management began curbside food scraps pickup in Ithaca last month. Waste reduction and recycling coordinator Jeremy Betterly.
11: We're picking up in parts of Ithaca's north side and south side neighborhoods, and 1 to 3 family homes are eligible. We are aiming for a participation goal of about 38%, so that would be 360 households participating, and we offered that to 930 homes.
10: There's interest outside of the collection area.
11: We've also gotten a lot of signups through our registration form from outside of the pilot area, somewhere around 100 or more that we can't offer the service to, but they're demonstrating that there's kind of an interest in this kind of service throughout the county.
10: A grant from the DEC is funding a large portion of the pilot program, which is diverting about half a ton of waste from landfills each week. Local news matters. I'm Matt Aceto.
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18: All right, let's do it. The Markley, Van Camp, and Robbins Show. 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
19: Mm-hmm.
18: So we were an hour away from striking Iran again.
19: Yeah, President Trump posted on Truth Social yesterday that, hey, we're holding off at the request of some of our Middle Eastern allies. We are going to hold off on renewed attacks as maybe some more serious peace negotiations are underway. So in the post, he said it was going to be happening today. But, he was asked, hey, how close were we to really starting the bombing again?
20: Okay.
21: I was
4: I was an hour away. We were all set to go. You're talking about yesterday.
5: Yes.
4: We were going to be striking very... It would have been happening right now. Yeah, it was all done. The boats, the ships are all loaded. They're loaded to the brim. And we were all set to start.
14: Locked and loaded.
19: Yes. I love the construction sounds in the background because he wanted to talk to the press and show off the progress on the new ballroom in the bunker.
14: Oh, yeah. Cue the freak out from the left. It goes on and on about the ballroom. So it's just kind of a wait and see on Iran. I can't imagine that they really want to make some sort of great deal.
19: Yeah.
14: It's kind of like, well, you forget the sanctions and give us money and whatever.
15: Figured CNN would have a clock. Like 57 minutes, then 56 minutes.
19: Oh, yeah, gotcha.
14: Oh, a countdown clock.
15: A countdown clock to Iran. Yeah.
14: Gotcha. Yeah, we'll see. I mean, I think a lot of people are just kind of like, okay, just let me know when the next move happens.
15: Yeah.
14: And, yeah, when are the gas prices coming down?
19: Yeah.
14: And that's not going to be for a while.
15: Actually, on my way in today.
14: Yeah.
15: Because I'm at that age, I think, where we talk about gas prices a lot. Can't see the gas price.
14: Yeah.
15: Yeah, it was down like 3 cents.
14: Okay.
15: A gallon for some reason. I don't know why.
19: Yeah, it just depends on where you are and when deliveries are being scheduled and all that, because like the national gas or national average rather went up slightly overnight, but I noticed the same thing on my way in, Scott. Like all of a sudden it
15: dropped.
19: It came down quite a bit, at least where I live.
15: Yeah, I think it was a nickel. It was down a nickel a gallon this morning when I came in. It's funny because there's a place I drive by every day. The pumps are all dug up. I mean, if they're replacing the gas tanks at the gas station. So it's really not open. There's a fence around it where you can still go in and get Hakeem Olajuwon shoes and, you know, exploding cigars and stuff like that. But they, in terms of actually selling gas, they can't. But what they've done is interesting because they put $5.29 up as the price of gas. And you drive by there and go, holy crap. Then you keep driving, of course, then you realize that that's not $5.29 anywhere. Yeah. I don't know if they're just messing with people. I don't know what the deal is.
14: Very interesting. So that story, of course, is out there. And then you have the Ebola scare that's getting covered.
15: Yeah. Oh, God.
14: What?
15: Oh, I saw it this morning. It was just, here we go.
14: Because,
15: American doctor got it.
14: Yes.
15: I don't know what his condition is currently.
14: Well, they were covering this on, you know, a number of outlets, Daily Wire News. They were talking with Dr. Omer Ovan, who's the senior public health writer for Forbes, and he covers infectious disease outbreak. And this is part of what he had to say.
16: Risk to the general public in America is low, but it's not zero. And the reason why this is such a interesting issue abroad is because this is a virus that may be hard to contain. The strain that's involved, the Ebola strain, is the Bundibugyo strain, which is actually more rare than the more common Zaire strain. And this strain doesn't actually have any effective treatments that can help improve symptoms. It also doesn't have any vaccines that are effective in helping mitigate the spread of disease.
14: Had you heard that before, Scott?
15: No.
14: Okay, because I just saw you roll your eyes.
15: I know, because here we go. No effective treatment.
14: Yeah.
16: This is actually the largest outbreak from this particular strain. I mean, already 87 people have died. There have been more than 300 people that have been infected. So, as you know, John, you know, infectious diseases don't respect international borders, and it has already spread to the neighboring country, Uganda. But, of course, imported cases can absolutely come to America.
14: Yeah. They're talking about you could have it, you know, for like 8 days and not know, and then all of a sudden, then you start getting the signs, that sort of thing.
15: There's no more inbound flights, right? From those parts of the world.
19: For foreigners. Yeah.
15: For foreigners, yeah.
19: Yeah.
14: Now, do you want to know how you get it? How you treat it? Do you want to know any of those
15: how
14: things?
15: How I treat it?
14: How you treat it or how you get it?
15: Well, how you get it is right through close personal contact, correct?
14: It's not airborne.
15: No.
16: Ebola is not an airborne disease, thankfully, but it does spread through direct contact from infected bodily fluids. So things like your saliva, your sweat, blood, vomit, even semen, for example. So highest at risk are those who are directly exposed to these individuals that are infected. Mm-hmm. And then, of course, if you're in the area where the outbreak is occurring, so the Democratic Republic of Congo or Uganda, then you're at high risk for getting this virus.
14: Yeah. Mm-hmm. It's not a high risk here, though, Scott.
15: How do you treat it? I want to know now how you treat it.
14: Well, I'll just play what the doctor happened to say okay. If you really want to know.
16: Treatment really is just supportive, making sure and monitoring them, making sure they're not getting complications, giving them oxygen for breathing, giving them fluids. Fluid is a big thing because a lot of these patients become dehydrated because they're constantly vomiting. They have diarrhea, and then they can't maintain their blood pressure. And that's actually what causes a lot of these people to die, unfortunately. These diseases.
14: I think we've played enough for you,
15: Scott.
14: Yeah,
15: I think we have. That's fine. Now I know. All right? Now I know. Drink plenty of fluids and
14: because it's coming out everywhere.
15: You got to keep up with that.
14: Yeah. Yeah, David and I were talking before the show when you were out of the studio about should we, you know, include

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7: I'm Dan Loney with Your Money Now. Treasury Secretary Scott Bessent told G7 leaders today to help them root out the financing that supports Iranian terrorism. At the No Money for Terror conference in Paris, Bessent talked about modern sanctions architecture having an impact on Iran that focuses also on Tehran's shadow banking networks as well as regime-linked cryptocurrency. Target has named former Walmart executive Jeff England as its new chief supply chain officer. The move is part of CEO Michael Fiddelke's push to drive efficiency and restore sales growth. This is the third C-suite leadership change for Target since February. The yield on the 30-year Treasury has jumped to over 5.1%, which is the highest level since 2007, and that move is pushing the markets lower. Dow Jones Industrial Average and the Nasdaq are both down around 200 points. West Texas crude trading flat at $108 a barrel. That's Your Money Now.
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3: Partly sunny and hot on your Tuesday. High temperatures in the upper 80s. Showers and thunderstorms will be possible this afternoon and continue into the evening. Warm tonight. Scattered showers possible and temperatures fall back to the mid-60s. For your complete first warning forecast, tune into WENY News. I'm meteorologist Catherine Schwamm.
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4: CBS News Brief. President Trump says of Iran this morning, we may have to give them another big hit. And speaking in front of a new ballroom construction, again defended that project.
5: We're right on budget. We're right on plan. The only budget change would be that we doubled the size at the request of the military. We doubled the size.
4: Senate Democrats blasting Acting Attorney General Todd Blanche a day after the Justice Department set up a fund to help Trump allies who've been prosecuted. Maryland's Chris Van Hollen.
6: He wants to weaponize the department for his own political ends. And right from the start, you and your cohorts have worked to deliver what he wants, doing his political dirty work.
4: Defense Secretary Hegseth out campaigning today for Thomas Massie's GOP primary opponent in Kentucky.
7: He has enough obstruction from Democrats. We need reinforcement from Republicans.
4: CBS News Brief. I'm Steve Kathan.
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8: It's Matt Aceto. Ghost guns are being collected in Cortland County. State police say 37-year-old Adam Rowe of Truxton was creating and selling ghost guns. Troopers gathered guns, a crossbow, 3D printers, several gun parts, three raccoons, and one opossum. Rowe, who's a convicted felon, was charged Sunday with multiple felonies. 22-year-old Angela Dennis is charged with two counts of endangering the welfare of a child. Troopers say two kids were left alone in a vehicle with access to an unsecured, loaded, illegal gun. One man faces charges after an alleged stabbing in Syracuse. WSYR reports officers responded to Walton Street early Sunday morning. Authorities say they found a 33-year-old man with a stab wound to the hip. A short time later, officers arrested 32-year-old Dwayne Baxter. He's charged with criminal possession of a weapon, assault, and menacing. Marathon is focusing on development. Details from WHCU's Matthew Adams.
9: Last week, the village announced the chosen projects of its $4.5 million New York Forward grant program. Among the winners are Lovell Field and the Civic Center, which will see expanded space and additions of a walking trail, a pavilion, and a pickleball court. The project is receiving $1.277 million in funding. Matthew Adams, WHCU News.
8: And Governor Hochul is saluting the Buffalo Sabres. The team was knocked out of the NHL playoffs last night. Hochul says the Sabres played a good season, adding she'll always be proud. Local news matters. I'm Matt Aceto.
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14: I'm Jamie Markley, the Gen Xer.
13: The Millennial, David Van Camp. The Sexy Boomer, that's Scott Robbins.
14: Uh-huh.
13: Okay. So much for, hey, we need to bring this country together. We need to unite. No. We need to form a rebellion, said who?
15: That would be ABC News commentator Sonny Hostin. This is during the View podcast or whatever it is that they do. And, yeah, she's saying, yeah, we actually need a real resistance now.
13: Oh. Hmm.
16: You know, you want to lead by example and you want to be above the fray. That is not how this Republican, Trumplican party works. Mm-hmm. And we are feeling the result of not having a resistance, a valuable resistance.
17: You do really have to watch Andor, let me tell you.
16: That's I all know, about the you've resistance. Been telling me about you. Andor. Well, we're such both sci-fi and fantasy fans.
17: It'll change your life, and it's all about forming a rebellion.
16: I'm gonna start that. We need to form a rebellion.
17: Do you think...
16: A true resistance.
18: Who is she talking to?
15: I think that's the producer of the show.
18: Okay. Yeah, that'll strike fear into the hearts of men.
15: Yes.
18: Those two.
19: They always talk about dangerous talk.
18: Oh, yeah.
19: It's so dangerous. Well, it's crap like that coming out of that cake hole. What is she saying? What do you mean by that?
15: Overthrow the government.
19: Specifically. Yeah. That's exactly what you mean. Yeah.
18: Yeah.
19: I mean, how else am I supposed to take that?
18: No, I think
19: there's no specifics other than my own mind when you say something like that. Haven't done it enough. Have to be better at it. Have to go harder.
18: Yeah.
19: Golly.
18: But if there's ever any talk like that on the right, they freak out.
19: Oh, yeah.
15: Yeah.
18: This is the biggest fear we face right now at the right.
19: And this is part of ABC News, correct, David?
15: Yes, it is.
19: Okay, just want to make sure. Yeah, all right, there's your ABC News right there. If they allow this stuff to keep happening under the banner of ABC News, well...
18: Oh, they do it all the time. It's not even surprised.
19: Incredible.
18: Speaking of The View, this is part of David Strom writing about the 20-year anniversary of Al Gore's An Inconvenient Truth movie.
19: Has it been 20 years?
18: Yeah.
19: Wow.
18: And just how wrong the thing was? Different clips. I did not know. This was like a classic View clip when it was like the eclipse and there was an earthquake and the cicadas were coming back. And Sonny was thinking that's all because of climate change.
19: Cicadas?
18: Correct.
19: Well, no, that's...
18: No, I mean...
19: They live underground.
18: Whoopi was given a little pushback on...

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4: Partly sunny and hot Tuesday, high of 89. Showers and thunderstorms possible this afternoon and into the evening. Scattered showers tonight, warm with a low 63, mid-70s Wednesday. Scattered showers will remain possible. For your complete first warning forecast, tune in to WENY News. I'm meteorologist Catherine Schwamm.
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6: I'm Steve Kathan. Thousands of people out of their homes in Southern California because of a fast-moving wildfire.
7: As of right now, we have over 17,000 people that remain under evacuation order.
6: Andrew Dowd of the Ventura Fire Department, CBS LA's Tina Patel.
8: The latest numbers that we have is that 1,400 acres, nearly 1,400 acres, did burn, but unfortunately there is 0% containment. But what firefighters just told us is that overnight they had a lot of firefighters that were out here. They were making lines both with dozers and hand crews. They also had some water-dropping helicopters that were able to go at night with night vision, and they said they did feel like they made a lot of progress. They're continuing that work today, but they are keeping an eye on what the weather conditions will be like.
6: There's a major fire in the Amarillo, Texas area that has homeowners concerned. Reporter Madison Fisher.
9: This fire is currently 2,500 acres and about 20% contained at this time. Officials say they will let residents come home when it is safe, but they don't know when that will be.
6: Democrats on a Senate committee criticizing Acting Attorney General Todd Blanche a day after word got out of a $1.8 billion Justice Department fund to help Trump allies who say they've faced politically driven prosecution. Blanche maintains it's not unprecedented.
10: It's not limited to the Biden weaponization. It's not limited to in any way, scope or form to January 6th or to Jack Smith. There's no limitation on the claims.
6: President Trump indicated this morning Iran may need another hit from the U.S. a day after he said he called off military action.
11: Yeah, it was all done. The boats, the ships are all loaded. They're loaded to the brim. And we're all set to start.
6: And Trump also showing off White House ballroom construction.
11: This is a gift to the United States of America.
12: President Trump, standing in front of the deep construction pit that goes down six stories, says what's below is a big deal.
11: All sorts of research facilities.
12: But the president says what's above ground, the ballroom itself, will be a construction marvel.
11: The sidewalls are steel, impenetrable.
12: Republicans have been asking for $1 billion to help pay for those security upgrades. Linda Kenyon, CBS News, the White House.
6: There's news from the Star Wars universe.
13: All right, I'll give it a try.
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6: The man who voiced Yoda in Star Wars The Clone Wars has died. Actor Tom Kane was 64. He also voiced characters in The Powder Puff Girls and The Wild Thornberries. Wall Street, right now the Dow is down 231 points. This is CBS News.
13: Join Adriana Diaz and Kelly O'Grady for the perfect start to your weekend. 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
16: I'm Matt Aceto. Lawmakers in Cortland are preparing for a demolition project. The old roundhouse mill on Elm Street will be torn down. City lawmakers this evening will consider authorizing contracts for demolition and air monitoring services. The Common Council meets up at 6 at Cortland City Hall. The Groton Central School District is pursuing alternative streams of revenue. Here is Superintendent Margot Martin.
17: So we have a Boost Grant, which is a grant for out-of-school time programming for high schoolers. That's about $500,000 a year for the next 5 years. We have a 21st Century Grant, which is just under $500,000, and that's also for summer and out-of-school programming, and that's running for another year and a half.
16: Martin says the grants help to maintain a good level of programs for students. TC3 is looking at another strong year. President Amy Kremenick tells us enrollment for the fall 2026 semester is up by double digits.
18: Right now, our enrollment's up about 17%. Now, it's early. Classes for fall don't start until the end of August, but right now things are tracking as they have been over the last couple of years. Really strong, strong enrollment gains at TC3.
16: Kremenick adds more adults are enrolling in classes. And two former Cornell men's lacrosse players are celebrating a championship. Hugh Kelleher and CJ Kirst have won a National Lacrosse League title with the Toronto Rock. Toronto took down Halifax in the finals this past weekend. Kelleher and Kirst graduated Cornell in 2025, the same year they helped the Big Red win an NCAA championship. Today it's mostly cloudy, high 91. I'm Matt Aceto.
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24: The Markley, Van Camp, and Robbins Show. Jamie Markley, David Van Camp, Scott Robbins. Okay, so what's the latest with Iran, David?
25: The latest with Iran is we're still in the holding pattern. I guess President Trump said that he was within an hour or so of ordering a new round of strikes, which we're supposed to start today. And then apparently there's some serious negotiating going on. He says, I'll give him maybe two or three more days, maybe into early next week, and then we're going to come in hot and heavy. He is saying that, you know, throughout this entire process, Democrats here at home who are trying to put a stop to this and actually basically just saying, all right, a tactical retreat, give up on this thing now. He goes, that's actually really hurting the cause because, you know, people in Iran, the leadership or whoever's running the show, hears that and they think, well, we could probably wait them out.
24: Right. Interesting.
26: They come to the table, they're begging to make a deal, because they're begging to make a deal. I hope we don't have to do the war, but we may have to give them another big hit. We may have to give them another big hit. I'm not sure yet. You'll know very soon. But how do you feel when you're negotiating, you're winning every point, and they say, but in Washington, they want to stop you from negotiating. They want to stop you And it's only political. It's the Democrats. They're dumb. It's a new name. It's a very accurate name. So I'm in the middle of a negotiation. I'm saying you cannot have a nuclear weapon. And it comes over the wire that the Democrats want to stop Trump from further negotiation. They want to stop Trump from, if he has to, giving them another slap. They want to have a nuclear weapon to blow up the Middle East and to blow up, frankly, the world. It's not going to happen.
0: And all the construction.
1: Yeah, that's just... Do you have a hard hat on when he was doing this?
0: No.
1: Gosh. Hey, guys, just give me 10 minutes, okay?
25: No, he loves that sound, man.
1: Oh, I know. It's progress you hear in the background.
0: Of course.
1: Yes.
0: Yeah, and I've also heard, and you've probably heard the same thing, that some of the leaders in Iran will try to get, say, the failing New York Times to write certain things just to cause discontent within the United States to throw off the negotiating to do the same thing to try to wait it all out.
1: Right.
0: So who knows, man? Who knows? And it drags on. Meanwhile, this was something from PMS Now yesterday. They really don't understand religion, and Christianity in particular, it does not seem.
25: Oh, yeah. They just know they're supposed to hate it.
0: That's what it sounds like.
25: Yeah. And it was fascinating because they were covering on MS Now this Christian rally in D.C. You got people from the Trump administration there. Speaker of the House Mike Johnson was there. He spoke. And Katie Turr was upset by something that Mike Johnson said and put this question to a panelist named McKay Coppins. And it's really funny because he gently tries to correct her, but then also says something that is just, I mean, it's almost fatally, what's the word I should say? It's a lack of self-awareness. The levels there are off the charts.
0: Okay, roll it. This
2: what about this passage from Mike Johnson declaring that our rights do not derive from government? They come from you, our creator and heavenly father. Is this him putting God over the Declaration of Independence?
25: Yeah.
2: McKay?
19: Well, you know, I actually think that idea is not wholly uncommon. I mean, the idea that we have certain inalienable rights that come from God can be read in a fairly benign way, which is basically that we have innate human rights that our Constitution and our government, our democratic government, are meant to codify, right? That idea is not totally abnormal. I think that the thing that might alarm some people is some of the rhetoric that we heard at this rally that we are in a spiritual battle, right? That the forces of good and evil are at work here, and that that partisan politics is injected directly into the spiritual biblical rhetoric.
25: Now, I think, one, yeah, that's true, and I think you can make the argument about a spiritual battle. I mean, you know, we talk about it a lot, but the transing of kids.
0: Yes.
25: Anybody who says, yeah, you know, a 13-year-old should go under the knife if he or she feels like he or she is the opposite gender. Yeah, there's a spiritual battle going on there.
0: Yes.
25: And what's funny, though, when he says this is bad, Joe Biden ran for president twice on a promise of, well, healing the soul of the nation.
0: The same thing I thought when I was hearing this. It's like you just describe it in different terms.
25: Yeah.
0: But it is a spiritual battle. We've said that many times.
1: Yeah.
0: And I mean, that's also biblical. And what Mike Johnson was saying, as some would say, is just standard Declaration of Independence.
25: Well, yeah. I love that. Are you saying that he's putting God before his government? Well, yeah. I think so. I think most serious believers, if you're, I don't care if you're Jewish, you're Muslim, you're Christian, you would put your religion, like as far as your soul is concerned, over any man-created thing.
1: Yeah, but that's a foreign concept to Katie Turr.
25: Well, yeah, obviously.
1: She can't possibly wrap her head around that.
0: No, because it's
1: government solves everything.
0: Yes. Government's your God.
1: That is absolutely right.
0: Or some other sort of political stance as a god, like progressivism.
1: Yeah.
0: We talk about it a lot, just wokeism. I mean, it's a community of some of these people together, and it's like this common goal.
1: Mm-hmm.
0: I mean, that's part of it. But the spiritual sort of language used when in context with

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0: But do you know what people really love about summer?
1: Whew, I am so glad we have a good air conditioner.
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0: I'm Dan Loney with Your Money Now. European aerospace giant Airbus has told employees to slash non-industrial spending by 10%. The plane manufacturer is tightening its belt due to the uncertainty in the global economy, along with persistent supply chain bottlenecks. Gas prices ticked higher yesterday, according to AAA. The national average for a gallon of regular unleaded is $4.53 today, which is up 2 cents from Monday. Still, the price has held fairly steady recently. That price was $4.50 just 1 week ago. Drivers of EVs and hybrids save money due to using less gasoline, but a bill in Congress still wants to have those drivers pay their fair share for highway maintenance. The bipartisan bill, called the Build America 250 Act, would charge $130 a year and rise every 2 years till hitting $150. Hybrid owners would pay $35 every year, with the amount rising eventually to $50. Wall Street stocks are lower across the board. The Dow Industrial Average down more than 100 points. That's Your Money Now.
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1: Hakeem Jeffries wants to destroy our country, and I'm not overstating it. 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Remember, Hakeem Jeffries always was a radical nut. He's tried to sort of change his propaganda, change his ways, but he's back out of the closet.
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4: Partly sunny and hot on your Tuesday. High temperatures in the upper 80s. Showers and thunderstorms will be possible this afternoon and continue into the evening. Warm tonight. Scattered showers possible and temperatures fall back to the mid-60s. For your complete first warning forecast, tune into WENY News. I'm meteorologist Catherine Schwamm.
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5: CBS News brief. Thousands of people have been forced out of their homes in Southern California because of a major wildfire. Andrew Dowd of the Ventura County Fire Department.
6: We currently have approximately 750 firefighters from partner agencies throughout Southern California that have come here to help in this firefight.
5: Maryland's Chris Van Hollen leads Democrats in the Senate, critical of Acting Attorney General Todd Blanche, who defends a new $1.8 billion defense fund to help Trump allies.
7: You have clear conflicts of interest between your prior job as the president's personal lawyer and your duty to ensure justice.
5: It's primary day in several states. In Georgia, Republican Clark Dean is hoping to be on the fall ballot for governor.
8: I do hope that people come out here and they know that there are candidates like me that are trying to bring people together and to solve problems that really matter to Georgia families.
5: CBS News Brief. I'm Steve Kathan.
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9: It's Matt Aceto. Enrollment at TC3 is up 17% for the fall. President Amy Kremenick says the student body has been changing in recent years.
10: Many adults in particular are coming back to college as part of the SUNY Reconnect program. We have 13 degrees that provide free tuition and books and fees for adult students ages 25 to 55. And those 13 degrees include the health sciences program that I was just mentioning, as well as a number of other degrees that are lined up with job needs and high-wage, high-demand professions.
9: Kremenick adds health sciences has become one of TC3's most popular programs. A financial gift from alumni will benefit educators and students at Cornell. A $1.25 million donation from James and Rebecca Morgan will establish an artificial intelligence fellows program. According to the Cornell Chronicle, the Workplace Innovation and Impact team will focus on developing AI to improve operations, administration, teaching, and learning. The seed grant money will be spread out over 3 years. An environmental advocate from Ithaca is receiving recognition. Yayoi Koizumi was awarded a state Senate commendation by Senator Leah Webb earlier this month. Koizumi, who founded the nonprofit group Zero Waste Ithaca in 2018, was chosen for her impact and contributions to environmental sustainability. And the Tompkins County Legislature will celebrate different cultures this evening. Lawmakers will proclaim May as Asian American, Native Hawaiian, and Pacific Islander American Heritage Month. As for today, skies are mostly cloudy, high 91. I'm Matt Aceto.
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0: The Mark McVan Camp and Robin Show. You know, if you're trying to get a good night's sleep and you're just not getting it, and you're taking, you know, a lot of the right steps of trying not to have caffeine late in the day or too much blue light right before you go to bed, watching intense crime shows, so you don't want to do that, pumping up the adrenaline. You've done all that, and you're still not getting a good night's sleep. Maybe it's your bed. 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
0: News update, David Van Camp.
1: Well, you know, the Supreme Court, of course, curtailed, rolled back racially drawn congressional maps. They said you can't really do that. That's not legal. That's unconstitutional. Mm-hmm. Well, now the NAACP is calling on black student athletes to boycott Southern colleges because of redistricting that's going on, saying you can't support these universities at all in these places. So if you want to get that sweet NIL money from, I don't know, Bama or whatever, you should sacrifice that because we're throwing a hissy fit.
0: I can't imagine.
1: No.
0: Nobody's, these guys are going to listen to that at all.
1: They are not going. They don't. No.
0: I mean, the NAACP.
1: It's a joke.
0: It has become a joke.
2: Used to stand for something that was very important.
0: Yes.
2: Mm-hmm.
0: But anymore.
2: Everything else gets hijacked.
0: Oh, yeah.
2: By ideology.
0: All right, we got to get to Nimrods. Here we go.
3: When the going gets tough.
4: Damn it, this is too hard.
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4: I love the poorly educated.
0: All right. Nimrods in the News, we go to Davison Township, Michigan. You know, it's senior pranking season.
2: Oh, yeah.
0: Some pranks are really good. Some pranks are really stupid.
2: Mm-hmm. Do you have a stupid one here?
0: Oh, yeah.
2: Okay.
0: So, there was suspicious activity in the neighborhood. And somebody calls 911. Hey, there's something going on here. Don't know what it is. So, officer responds. And thinking he might be dealing with an act of burglary, part of the senior prank with this kid is having a water gun, jumping up out of nowhere, and then squirting the officer. Well, the officer sees gun, he draws on him, and in a split second decides not to shoot. The police chief said, incredible resistance. He could have shot him.
2: Wow.
0: Stupid prank, and that's Nimrods in the News.
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9: Partly sunny and hot Tuesday, high of 89. Showers and thunderstorms possible this afternoon and into the evening. Scattered showers tonight, warm with a low 63, mid-70s Wednesday. Scattered showers will remain possible. For your complete first warning forecast, tune in to WENY News. I'm meteorologist Catherine Schwamm.
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11: I'm Steve Kathan. It's primary day in a handful of states and an important one for Kentucky Republican Congressman Thomas Massie, a Trump critic who knows the president has endorsed his opponent.
12: He knows I'm tough to beat. He's tweeted probably, what, 8 or 10 times in the last 72 hours. He's literally losing sleep over this race because he's in with both feet.
11: And Trump has just endorsed Texas Attorney General Ken Paxton in his effort to oust incumbent Senator John Cornyn in a GOP primary runoff next week. There's voting going on today in Georgia.
13: More than a million ballots have already been cast in Georgia's primary, and State Election Director Blake Evans says they are ready for even more today.
14: We have 159 counties throughout the state that are well prepared, and they're going to be processing voters quickly. We expect lines to be short.
13: On the ballot are key statewide races from governor to agriculture commissioner and from Congress to the state legislature. In order to avoid a June runoff, candidates have to capture more than 50% of the vote in their race. Jonathan O'Brien for CBS News. Atlanta.
11: Acting Attorney General Todd Blanche defends the Justice Department's creation of a $1.8 billion fund to help Trump allies who claim political prosecution.
15: This is unusual. That is true. But it is not unprecedented. And it was done to address something that had never happened again either. So there is an unprecedented nature of what we did yesterday in response to years and years of weaponization.
11: Thousands of people are out of their homes in Southern California because of a fast-moving wildfire. Andrew Dowd is with the Ventura Fire Department.
16: We're using both ground resources and aviation resources. So we have fixed-wing aircraft that are available to us that we'll be able to start flying and providing retardant drops.
11: Russia's President Putin arrived in China today for meetings with leader Xi. It comes less than a week after President Trump wrapped up his own trip to Beijing. Fresh comment on Iran today from President Trump.
17: The president says he was all set to strike.
18: I was an hour away.
17: Speaking at the construction site for the White House ballroom, the president said if he had not held off,
18: it would have been happening right now.
17: Trump said allies in the Gulf asked him to wait for 2 or 3 days. But if Iran does not agree to a deal,
18: we may have to give him another big hit. I'm not sure yet.
17: The president says if it becomes necessary, the ships are all loaded and the U.S. is, quote, all set to start. Linda Kenyon, CBS News, the White House.
11: The NFL has picked Nashville to host a Super Bowl for the first time, the 2030 game. Wall Street, the Dow is down 140. This is CBS News.
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1: matters.
3: I'm Matthew Adams. Drivers, beware of delays on Route 13. A DOT spokesperson tells WHCU construction work is underway on a stretch of 13 between the North Ithaca City line and Irish Settlement and George Road. Crews are keeping a single lane of traffic open during work hours. A timeline for the project has not been released. The Groton Central School District is pursuing alternative streams of revenue. Superintendent Margo Martin.
22: So we have a Boost Grant, which is a grant for out-of-school time programming for high schoolers. That's about $500,000 a year for the next 5 years. We have a 21st Century Grant, which is just under $500,000, and that's also for summer and out-of-school programming, and that's running for another year and a half.
3: Martin says the grants help to maintain a good level of programs for students. It's budget vote day in local school districts. Polls are open until 9 p.m. Danby's Town Board is gathering this evening.
23: The group will talk more about a proposed special events law. Officials will also consider appointing a new planning board member. Lawmakers meet at 6 tonight at Danby Town Hall. Matt Aceto, WHCU News.
3: And the Tompkins County Legislature will celebrate different cultures this evening. Lawmakers will proclaim May as Asian American, Native Hawaiian, and Pacific Islander American Heritage Month. According to the proclamation, the groups account for about 11% of residents in the county. Officials say Asians, Native Hawaiians, and Pacific Islanders contribute to the cultural and economic vibrancy of the community. Local News Matters, broadcasting in Ithaca. I'm Matthew Adams.
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1: The Markley, Van Camp, and Robbins Show. Jamie Markley, David Van Camp, Scott Robbins. Did you know we're going to lose our republic? And there's a certain someone that's done winning arguments, and that someone would be Gavin Newsom.
2: He's done winning arguments?
1: Yes.
2: Well, you have to win one before you could be done with it, right?
3: Well, maybe he's just acknowledging that he can't win arguments, so he's not even going to try anymore.
2: You know, David, that's closer to the truth, I'm sure.
1: Well,
2: I'm done winning.
1: He's speaking at the Center for American Progress. Strong words, kids.
29: We have to win. It's all on the line. You just got to win. I'm done winning arguments. With all due respect to the niceties, it feels good, but we're going to lose our republic. Again, the Founding Fathers did not live and die for this moment. I can't celebrate July 4th. The best of Roman Republic and Greek democracy, co-equal branches of government, you know, popular sovereignty, the rule of law, not at the time where it's the rule of Don. And if it hasn't dawned on you, I remember spending 90 minutes with Trump in the Oval Office, and I think he honestly thought everything was his. He was showing me the declaration, his declaration. It's a prize, White House. A corruption story happening on our watch.
1: With that, California in the state of what it is right now.
3: Dude, done winning arguments. Really?
1: Okay. Yes.
3: Uh-huh. You had a major historic wildfire not that long ago, and your state ran out of water in the fire hydrants.
1: Correct. That's right.
3: Okay.
2: And an exodus from that state rivaled only by Illinois.
3: Yeah.
2: I mean, people aren't hanging around.
1: Oh, no. No.
2: They're taking their business because you've demonized anybody who has gotten rich in California.
1: I know the word gaslight gets used a lot.
2: Sure.
1: That is a great example of just gaslighting people.
2: Man, that bench is awfully thin.
1: Mm. It sure seems to be so.
2: Wow.
1: Yes. Meanwhile, another Democrat to hear from is Hakeem the Dream, David.
3: Yes, the top Democrat in the House of Representatives. He's ready to go scorched earth on these MAGA Republicans because apparently Democrats have been playing too nice over the last 10 years.
2: Okay.
0: I guess part of how we as House Democrats view this moment, either MAGA extremists are going to break the country or we're going to break them. And our goal is to break them. We will defeat them. We have to beat them electorally, and then we have to break their spirit because of the extremism that's being unleashed on the American people. That's completely and totally unacceptable.
1: What extremism are you speaking of?
2: Right. There's no specifics there.
4: Yeah.
1: He does. Are you talking because you didn't get the 10-1 in Virginia?
4: I guess.
1: With the gerrymandering?
2: We have mad about that.
4: To break their spirits. Dang, man.
2: Oh, he's inflammatory as hell these days.
4: We will take their women, and we will plunder their villages, and we will salt their fields.
2: Right. Yeah, exactly. Yes.
1: You and what army?
4: Yeah, right.
2: He definitely wants to be known as the tough guy. And
1: I got
2: to
1: believe in their focus grouping is that we want a fighter.
2: We need somebody fighters who talks it too. You got, because you can't do anything else about it, but just talk about it.
4: And the best part is it's not really working among the people they're trying to impress. Like they're just listening to the worst. They're trying to appeal to the worst people in their base.
1: Yes,
4: and they still hate him. I didn't realize until Ron DeSantis pointed it out that the people he's trying to appeal to right there, they call him AIPAC Shakur, which I'm not on the side of these wannabe jihadist communists.
1: So,
4: but that's at least clever. I'll give them that.
1: Yes.
4: Okay.
1: Yes. Yeah. Well, it sounds like, and I forget that, oh, she looks like a witch herself, that ugly white chick. She's got the big podcast.
4: Oh, yeah.
1: She used to be a reality person.
4: Lady, the rock slide face lady, yeah. Jennifer Welch, I think is her name.
1: That's, yes.
2: Rock slide
1: face. It is like they are trying to impress her.
4: Yeah. Yes.
1: Like, we got to appear tough to her somehow, some way.
4: Yeah.
1: She's a nut.
4: And she hates Hakeem Jeffries.
1: Oh, that's right.
4: She hates
1: him. He doesn't
4: him.
1: Do enough.
4: Yeah. Yes.
1: Yeah. So there you go, the state of the left. Again, what ideas to improve lives? What do you got?
2: Yeah. The hate Trump thing only goes so far.
1: That's all they got.
2: Yeah, that's it. You're still not telling me how you're going to handle things, no.
1: Yeah. And you also have a clip of Jacob Frey, the mayor of Minneapolis?
4: Mayor of Minneapolis, and he's still talking about ICE and deportations of criminal illegal aliens.
1: Oh, my gosh.
6: Okay. ICE is not just the federal police force that he's developed. It is his. And there's a historical analog here, which is the SS. The SS was unaccountable to the parliament. They answered only to Hitler. ICE, also, once they get the funding and have these massive increases to the extent that it's larger than the FBI, they largely don't need approvals from the congressional body. It is very much Donald Trump's force.
1: That's all I got. Okay. You know, it's not that hard as far as everything with ICE. Just don't break the law.
2: That's all.
4: Well, pretty much, yeah.
1: We have laws. People break the laws. Then you have to pay for it. And again, it's been over it a million times, it feels like. They said from the get-go, we want the hardened criminals first here illegally. Help us out. We can go into the jails. We can get them. But if you force us into the neighborhoods, other people are going to get caught up. The people you want to keep here.
2: Yeah.
1: Mm-hmm. And they'll go, too. We told you.
7: We're a sanctuary city with my pedal pushers.
4: Yeah.
1: Okay. And then it happens. And then, well, this is like Nazi Germany. No, it is not.
2: Just give me an example of one sanctuary city that's actually improved since they proclaimed themselves sanctuary.
4: Yeah.
2: In terms of employment, in terms of prices coming down. In terms of anything positive, crime down, anywhere, hello?
1: Some rich white people felt better about themselves.
2: Yeah, at their cocktail parties, yeah.
1: Mm-hmm.
2: They don't care about any of the things I just mentioned.
1: Outside of that, I don't have an answer for you.
2: No, I mean, it'd be different. No. You could say, look, see?
1: Yeah.
2: Two different examples of what this has done for our city. No.
1: Yeah.
2: Well, because there aren't any.
1: Speaking of L.A.,

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4: I'm Dan Loney with Your Money Now. Mortgage rates continue to rise. The 30-year fixed, according to Mortgage News Daily, is at 6.75% today, a jump of 7 basis points, and it is the highest average for the 30 years since July 31st. It's also showing an increase of 33 basis points in the last 10 days, which also leads to more than $150 a month increase on a mortgage payment for a buyer putting 20% down on a home of around $400,000. Alphabet's Google and Blackstone say they will form an artificial intelligence cloud business venture aimed at capitalizing on the demand for AI computing services. Bloomberg News reports that Blackstone will invest an initial $5 billion in equity to help bring 500 megawatts of data center capacity online in 2027, with further expansion planned over time. Wall Street indexes are lower. The Dow Industrials down 100 points, and that's Your Money Now.
0: I know that hiring can be challenging. You sort through tons of resumes and you get too many so-so applicants. You're just waiting for someone to match your role perfectly. Well, now, there's a place where you can meet them fast.

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1: This coming Tuesday, it's school budget vote day. It includes, of course, the Dryden Central School District. Superintendent Josh Bacigalupi joining us now.
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4: Partly sunny and hot on your Tuesday. High temperatures in the upper 80s. Showers and thunderstorms will be possible this afternoon and continue into the evening. Warm tonight. Scattered showers possible and temperatures fall back to the mid-60s. For your complete first warning forecast, tune into WENY News. I'm meteorologist Catherine Schwamm.
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5: CBS News Brief. President Trump said today he'll endorse Texas Attorney General Ken Paxton in his Senate challenge to Republican incumbent John Cornyn. They have a runoff in a week. Primary voting's going on in several states today. Republican Brad Raffensperger wants a spot on the ballot for governor in Georgia and is overseeing the vote as Secretary of State.
6: We have implemented rigorous list maintenance practices and common sense election protections, which are the envy of America.
5: Washington's Patty Murray and other Senate Democrats today blasting a new Justice Department fund.
7: President Trump is literally using their tax dollars to set up a slush fund to enrich his own friends.
5: President Trump suggesting he may act militarily again in Iran.
8: I hope we don't have to do the war, but we may have to give him another big hit. I'm not sure yet.
5: CBS News Brief. I'm Steve Kathan.
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9: I'm Matthew Adams. A Cornell alum is banned from campus. Milton Tam was issued a persona non grata earlier this month because of his presence at an April 30th incident in which President Michael Kolakoff was accused of backing into a student with his car. The Cornell Daily Sun reports Tam cannot step foot on campus for 3 years unless approved by Cornell police. Kolakoff has been cleared of wrongdoing. A pilot program is eyeing future expansion in Tompkins County. Recycling and Materials Management began curbside food scraps pickup in Ithaca last month. Waste Reduction and Recycling Coordinator Jeremy Betterly.
10: We're picking up in parts of Ithaca's north side and south side neighborhoods, and 1 to 3 family homes are eligible. 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
9: There's interest outside of the collection area.
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9: A grant from the DEC is funding a large portion of the pilot program, which is diverting about a half a ton of waste from landfills each week. 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The health department is hosting a resource fair this afternoon for people living with or supporting a child, teen, or adult with intellectual or developmental disabilities. Over a dozen participating agencies will be on hand to answer questions and connect attendees with available services. The free event takes place from 4:30 to 6:30 at Boynton Middle School. Local news matters. I'm Matthew Adams.

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1: Thanks, Grant. 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
1: 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We go from a chilly morning straight into 90 degrees and heavy air. 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

0: The Mark McMahon Camp and Robbins Show. 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
0: News update, David Van Camp.
2: President Trump endorsing Ken Paxton in the Republican primary in the state of Texas over, well, what had been lobbied to him from a lot of people in the Senate was to stick with John Cornyn, the incumbent. And according to Punchbowl News, after this news broke that he was going with Ken Paxton, a lot of the usual suspects, proven conservative record people, were like aghast and ticked off about this.
0: Okay.
2: John Thune, the leader of the Republicans in the Senate, had this to say.
3: And Senator Cornyn is a principled conservative. He is a very effective senator for the state of Texas. And but I don't, none of us control what the president does. He made his decision about that. That doesn't change the way I feel. I am certainly supportive of, will continue to be supportive of Senator Cornyn and his reelection.
4: How much harder have you made it to do?
2: Yeah.
1: You're next, Thune.
0: Yeah.
1: Yep.
0: Voter ID.
1: Mm-hmm. Get it done. Just get it done.
0: No one's talked about it more than me, says John Thune.
1: Yeah. Oh, well, quit yapping and get it done.
0: But we can't.
1: I want results.
0: I know.
1: Mm-hmm.
0: Yeah, it just seems like the effort was not quite there.
1: Yeah. Nope.
0: I don't think we're alone in that thought.
1: I don't get it either. Overwhelmingly, it's positive. I mean, with the voting population. Yeah, they want it done.
0: Yes. So at least with the talking filibuster, you could give that a shot.
2: Yeah. Well, we don't have time.
0: Yes, you do.
2: Yeah. They got dog parades to worry about, man.
0: I know. You're going to bring that up every time, and I can't blame you.
1: Really sticks in the craw of Mr. Van Camp.
2: Well, yeah, it's like you're utter failures, and it's like, well, here comes Jim Justice. Nothing against Jim Justice or Baby Dog. That's his dog's name. But I don't really want a dog parade going on when you should be focusing on actually doing things that the people want.
0: But it's like you have a construction project that needs to be completed by a date, and you're like, well, we want to take the day off so we can have team-building exercises. Yeah. No! Get that out of here!
2: We're going to do trust
1: softball
2: balls.
1: Games, some darts.
0: All right, we got to get to Nimrod.
5: When the going gets tough.
6: Damn it, this is too hard!
5: The dumb get dumber.
7: All right, Dean.
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6: I love the poorly educated.
0: All right. Nimrod's the news. We go to San Dimas, California. Sheriff deputies there investigating a burglary in the neighborhood where they say they uncovered a hidden camera placed across the victim's home. Like, this is curious. It's been concealed in the bushes. And it was connected to a portable hotspot and external battery pack. Well, a week earlier, sheriff's officials say a landscaper in the neighborhood also uncovered a hidden device in hedges. Discovered a cell phone connected to a power bank and wrapped in green camouflage tape. Basically, they are pretty sure the thieves are using devices to scout homes before committing the burglary.
1: Oh, okay.
0: That much effort. Could you do something maybe that doesn't break the law? And that's Nimrod's in the News. All right, warmer weather's finally here, which means cookouts, ball games, maybe a little time on the water, basically all the good stuff. But let's be honest, it also means heavier food, more sweets, and yeah, maybe a couple extra drinks sneaking in there too. And all of that
1: It can take a toll on your liver, whether you realize it or not.
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8: A mix of sun and clouds today, maybe a shower or a thunderstorm, and a high near 90. A few thunderstorms tonight, overnight low in the mid-60s. Cooler tomorrow with some early showers, high near 75. Partly cloudy tomorrow night, 45 overnight. And partly sunny and cooler Thursday, highs near 60.
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10: I'm Jennifer Kuiper. President Trump endorses Texas Attorney General Ken Paxton over incumbent GOP Senator John Cornyn in the state's Senate runoff next Tuesday. CBS's Aaron Navarro with the latest.
11: He made the argument that Paxton was there for him when Cornyn was not. He backed some of what President Trump wants to see Congress pass when it comes to eliminating the filibuster or the Save America bill. That's that sweeping elections bill that would require citizenship in order to vote. But this is a very notable 11th hour endorsement from President Trump.
10: Voters are going to the polls today for key primaries in Alabama, Georgia, Pennsylvania, Idaho, and Oregon. A heated race is underway in Kentucky as Trump-endorsed Ed Gelrein takes on GOP Congressman Thomas Massey. CBS's Ed O'Keefe reports.
12: In a sign of how much the White House wants Massey gone, Defense Secretary Pete Hegseth traveled to northern Kentucky Monday to support the congressman's challenger, former Navy SEAL Ed Gelrein.
10: Acting Attorney General Todd Blanche defends the Justice Department's new anti-weaponization fund before a Senate Appropriations Subcommittee. CBS's Michael Wallace.
13: The $1.8 billion fund will compensate allies of President Trump who believe they were unfairly targeted politically by the Biden administration. Blanche says the fund is not unprecedented.
14: It's not limited to January 6 or to Jack Smith. There's no limitation on the claims.
13: Nearly 100 Democrats have urged a judge to block the fund. Maryland Senator Chris Van Hollen.
15: You're using those funds to punish Trump's adversaries, reward his friends, and pursue his personal vendettas.
13: Michael Wallace, CBS News.
10: Authorities in Southern California ordered thousands of people to evacuate as a wildfire threatens homes above Simi Valley. The Sandy Fire has burned more than 1,300 acres and is only 5% contained. Andrew Dowd with the Ventura County Fire Department.
16: As of right now, we have over 17,000 people that remain under evacuation order and around 400 individuals under an evacuation warning.
10: A security guard who was killed yesterday in a shooting at the Islamic Center of San Diego is being hailed as a hero for his courage during the attack. Shortly after the shooting, people who knew the security guard described him as a father of eight and remember him for his kindness.
17: He helped us bring in our groceries, and he'd wave at us. In fact, he just waved at you when? Yeah. Today or yesterday?
18: This morning.
10: Two teenage suspects were found dead inside a vehicle, and the case is being investigated as a hate crime. Stocks are down on Wall Street. This is CBS News.
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18: 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According to COFA's 2023 survey of residents aged 60 or older in Tompkins County, 39% live alone, 37% reported feeling lonely or isolated, 33% struggle to maintain a healthy diet. 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
21: I'm Matthew Adams. A Cortland County man is facing gun charges. State police say 37-year-old Adam Rowe of Truxton was creating and selling ghost guns. Troopers gathered guns, a crossbow, 3D printers, several gun parts, three raccoons, and one possum. Rowe, who's a convicted felon, was charged Sunday with multiple felonies. 22-year-old Angela Dennis is charged with two counts of endangering the welfare of a child. Troopers say two kids were left alone in a vehicle with access to an unsecured, loaded, illegal gun. Programs are being maintained for students in Groton. Superintendent Margot Martin says that's partly the result of pursuing lines of revenue.
22: We go after very aggressively alternative revenue streams, and that allows us to provide several out-of-school and after-school programming for our students and our families. So we're trying to build a really positive experience here that the community can enjoy and hopefully continue to garner their support for.
21: Voting on local school districts as well as Groton's proposed budget for the upcoming academic year is today. Polls are open from noon to 9. Cortland lawmakers are preparing for a demolition project.
23: The old roundhouse mill on Elm Street will be torn down. City lawmakers tonight will consider authorizing contracts for demolition and air monitoring services. The Common Council gets together at 6 o'clock at Cortland City Hall. Matt Aceto, WHCU News.
21: And the Village of McGraw is having a public hearing. Residents will have the opportunity to discuss the increase in sewer rates with village officials. The meeting starts at 6 at the McGraw Community Building. Local news matters. I'm Matthew Adams.
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9: Captain Ed Gollrein, who is taking on Tom Massey, is going to join us at the bottom of the half hour. Then we're going to check in with my buddy, fellow radio talk show host, the one Sean Hannity. You're a great American. God bless you. God bless America. I want a full report, sir. That can only mean one thing. The one and only Billy Cunningham, one of the greatest broadcasters of all time, will join us. We'll get his take on it. He's been following this race particularly closely, and he's just an old friend that I love to talk to. I laugh every time. Every time I hear his voice. Sean Hannity, how are you? Sean Hannity, God bless you. God bless you. God bless America. Anyway, you're a great American. That all came from Billy Cunningham. Anyway, quick break, right back. The guy that hopefully will defeat Massey today, people in Kentucky, go vote.
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11: There's a $26.4 million budget on the line in Groton. The district says they plan to maintain all programs for students. There's a proposed tax levy increase of a little under 3%, which translates to a monthly increase of about $3.64 for a home that's valued at $100,000.
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12: A mix of sun and clouds today, maybe a shower or a thunderstorm, and a high near 90. A few thunderstorms tonight, overnight low in the mid-60s. Cooler tomorrow with some early showers, high near 75. Partly cloudy tomorrow night, 45 overnight. And partly sunny and cooler Thursday, highs near 60.
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13: CBS News Brief. Next Tuesday, Texas holds a Republican Senate runoff, and President Trump is not endorsing the incumbent. CBS's Aaron Navarro.
14: He endorsed a challenger to the incumbent, John Cornyn. The president, in a post just this afternoon, endorsed Attorney General Ken Paxton.
13: Acting Attorney General Todd Blanche defends the Justice Department's new anti-weaponization fund. Democratic Senator Chris Van Hollen asks Blanche to commit that anyone convicted of assaulting Capitol Hill police officers on January 6th will not be paid by the fund.
15: Just let me know if they're eligible for the fund.
16: As was made plain yesterday, anybody in this country is eligible to apply if they believe they're a victim of weaponization.
13: The Sandy Fire in California's Simi Valley prompts mandatory evacuations and has scorched over 1,300 acres. Ventura County Fire Department's Andrew Dowd.
17: This is a dynamic fire. We are expecting changes in the weather. We want to be prepared for it.
13: CBS News Brief.
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18: I'm Matthew Adams. SUNY Cortland's daycare center is currently closed. The Cortland Standard reports a note was sent to parents Friday announcing a 2-week shutdown of the facility, which began on Monday. 3 staff members, including the director and interim director, were arrested recently on charges of child endangerment with alleged violations, including corporal punishment. New York's Office of Children and Family Services says the center will reopen when staffing levels are compliant. TC3 is looking at another strong year. President Amy Kremenick tells us enrollment for the fall 2026 semester is up by double digits.
19: Right now, our enrollment's up about 17%. Now, it's early. Classes for fall don't start until the end of August. But right now, things are tracking as they have been over the last couple of years. Really strong, strong enrollment gains at TC3.
18: Kremenick adds more adults are enrolling in classes. Marathon is focusing on development. Last week, the village announced the chosen projects of its $4.5 million New York Forward grant program. Among the winners are Lovell Field and the Civic Center, which will see expanded space and additions of a walking trail, a pavilion, and a pickleball court. The project is receiving $1.277 million in funding. And an environmental advocate from Ithaca is receiving recognition. Yayoi Koizumi was awarded a state Senate commendation by Senator Leah Webb earlier this month. Koizumi, who founded the nonprofit group Zero Waste Ithaca in 2018, was chosen for her impact and contributions to environmental sustainability. The award was given in celebration of Earth Day. News on the radio. News online at 607newsnow.com. Local news matters. In Ithaca, I'm Matthew Adams.
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5: Partly sunny this afternoon with some showers and thunderstorms. Highs near 90 degrees. A few thunderstorms tonight, low in the mid-60s. Cooler tomorrow with some early showers, high 75. Partly cloudy tomorrow night, 45 overnight. And partly sunny and cooler still Thursday. Thursday's high, 60.
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7: I'm Jennifer Kuiper. Acting Attorney General Todd Blanche has fielded questions from a Senate Appropriations Subcommittee about the $1.8 billion anti-weaponization fund he has created to compensate those who believe they were targeted by the Biden administration. Blanche says the fund is not unprecedented because the Justice Department set up a similar fund under the Obama administration.
8: Something almost identical in structure to what we announced yesterday. In that case, there were allegations made by Native Americans that the Department of Agriculture had systematically treated them unfairly.
7: Vice President J.D. Vance is asked about President Trump's endorsement of Texas Attorney General Ken Paxton over incumbent Senator John Cornyn in next Tuesday's Republican primary runoff.
9: I've known John Cornyn for a long time, but unfortunately, you know, when it really counted, Ken Paxton was there for the country, was there for the president, and that's why he ultimately earned the president's endorsement.
7: It's primary day in six states. In Kentucky, Republican Congressman Thomas Massie squares off against Trump-backed Ed Gallrein. CBS's Zach Hudak notes Massie pressed the White House for more transparency on the Jeffrey Epstein case.
10: Tom Massie worked together with a Democrat, with Ro Khanna of California, to push forth Epstein legislation at a time when the White House was still opposing the further release of those documents.
7: The number of people enrolled in the Affordable Care Act marketplace could drop by nearly 5 million this year. CBS's Allison Keyes.
11: The report finds that not only might enrollment drop by 20%, but those who are still in the program are paying deductibles that are an average of $1,000 higher than before. The drop is mostly due to the expiration of COVID-era subsidies on January 1st. Healthcare could be a big issue in this year's midterms.
7: The Trump administration again slapped sanctions on Cuba and several of its top political leaders. CBS's Christian Benavides reports.
12: Among the top Cuban officials hit by the new sanctions, the president of the National Assembly, as well as the ministers of communications and justice, and several people that are working for the armed forces. Now, the State Department said in a statement that the United States will continue to take action to counter the Cuban regime.
7: President Trump shows off the construction of the White House ballroom.
13: The entire roof is developed for military. They're very high. They're higher than just about anything else. They have a 360-degree vision of Washington, D.C.
7: The ballroom cost is $400 million in private donations, but Republicans in Congress are asking for $1 billion to pay for security upgrades. Stocks are down on Wall Street. This is CBS News.
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5: The Ithaca Kitty. I'm Joe Salzone, and this is a moment of 607 history. In 1892, two Ithaca women created a plush toy called the Ithaca Kitty. It was a cloth doll that came a few years after home sewing machines became more widely available, and thus plush toys became the cat's meow. The design was modeled after creator Celia Smith's cat, Caesar. Celia and her sister-in-law got a patent for that design, which was soon sold to a print shop in Massachusetts. The Ithaca Kitty would be renamed Tabby Cat. Millions were sold. It would go on to inspire several children's books, movies, songs, and poems. It all began right here in Ithaca. I'm Joe Salzone, and that's a moment of 607 history from News Talk WHCU.
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16: I'm Matthew Adams. Drivers beware of delays on Route 13. A DOT spokesperson tells WHCU construction work is underway on a stretch of 13 between the North Ithaca City line and Irish Settlement and George Road. Crews are keeping a single lane of traffic open during work hours. A timeline for the project has not been released. The Groton Central School District is pursuing alternative streams of revenue. Superintendent Margot Martin.
17: So we have a Boost Grant, which is a grant for out-of-school time programming for high schoolers. That's about $500,000 a year for the next 5 years. We have a 21st Century Grant, which is just under $500,000, and that's also for summer and out-of-school programming, and that's running for another year and a half.
16: Martin says the grants help to maintain a good level of programs for students. It's budget vote day in local school districts. Polls are open until 9 p.m. Danby's town board is gathering this evening.
18: The group will talk more about a proposed special events law. Officials will also consider appointing a new planning board member. Lawmakers meet at 6 tonight at Danby Town Hall. Matt Aceto, WHCU News.
16: And the Tompkins County Legislature will celebrate different cultures this evening. Lawmakers will proclaim May as Asian American, Native Hawaiian, and Pacific Islander American Heritage Month. According to the proclamation, the groups account for about 11% of residents in the county. Officials say Asians, Native Hawaiians, and Pacific Islanders contribute to the cultural and economic vibrancy of the community. Local news matters. Broadcasting in Ithaca, I'm Matthew Adams.
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2: I'm Dan Loney with Your Money Now. The $1.8 billion settlement between President Trump and the Internal Revenue Service includes a shield around federal tax returns for Trump, his family members, and the Trump Organization, so the federal government cannot prosecute or pursue any and all claims that could have been made, including tax returns before this case came about. Home Depot posted a beat in its latest quarterly results. It added that despite higher prices in the economy, their shoppers remain resilient. Earnings per share was $3.43 with revenue of $41.77 billion. That revenue number was up almost 5% year over year. It also reaffirmed fiscal 2026 guidance with sales expected to grow between 2.5% and 4.5%. Wall Street indexes are lower. The Dow Jones Industrial Average is down more than 200 points. The NASDAQ is off more than 150. West Texas crude down 1% today at $107 a barrel. That's Your Money Now.
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2: Partly sunny this afternoon with some showers and thunderstorms. Highs near 90 degrees. A few thunderstorms tonight, low in the mid-60s. Cooler tomorrow with some early showers, high 75. Partly cloudy tomorrow night, 45 overnight. And partly sunny and cooler still Thursday. Thursday's high, 60.
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3: CBS News Brief. Just in, the U.S. government has agreed to permanently drop tax claims connected to President Trump as part of a deal to resolve his $10 billion lawsuit against the IRS over the leak of his tax returns. Money from the settlement is being used for the Justice Department's new anti-weaponization fund to compensate those who believe they were targeted by the previous administration. Democratic Senator Chris Van Hollen, during a Capitol Hill hearing today, accuses Acting Attorney General Todd Blanche of doing the president's dirty work.
4: You have clear conflicts of interest between your prior job as the president's personal lawyer and your duty to ensure justice.
3: President Trump endorses Ken Paxton in next week's Texas GOP primary, boosting his challenge to incumbent Senator John Cornyn. CBS's Aaron Navarro.
5: He made the argument that Paxton was there for him when Cornyn was not. He backed some of what President Trump wants to see Congress pass.
3: CBS News Brief, I'm Jennifer.
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6: I'm Matthew Adams. A Cornell alum is banned from campus. Milton Tam was issued a persona non grata earlier this month because of his presence at an April 30th incident in which President Michael Kolakoff was accused of backing into a student with his car. The Cornell Daily Sun reports Tam cannot step foot on campus for 3 years unless approved by Cornell police. Kolakoff has been cleared of wrongdoing. A pilot program is eyeing future expansion in Tompkins County. Recycling and Materials Management began curbside food scraps pickup in Ithaca last month. Waste Reduction and Recycling Coordinator Jeremy Betterly.
7: We're picking up in parts of Ithaca's north side and south side neighborhoods, and 1 to 3 family homes are eligible. 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
6: There's interest outside of the collection area.
7: We've also gotten a lot of signups through our registration form from outside of the pilot area, somewhere around 100 or more that we can't offer the service to, but they're demonstrating that there's kind of an interest in this kind of service throughout the county.
6: A grant from the DEC is funding a large portion of the pilot program, which is diverting about a half a ton of waste from landfills each week. Help is available in Tompkins County. 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Over a dozen participating agencies will be on hand to answer questions and connect attendees with available services. The free event takes place from 4:30 to 6:30 at Boynton Middle School. Local news matters. I'm Matthew Adams.
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4: 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Here's Chris Whitting.
5: 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Brushing up on his chemistry, he tried different oils and pigments, finally finding the perfect mix. 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With the Success Journal, I'm Chris Whitting.
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7: I'm Jennifer Kuiper. Federal authorities say the teenagers who killed 3 people at a San Diego mosque yesterday before taking their own lives met online and shared a broad hatred toward different religions and races. FBI Special Agent in Charge Mark Remley says the victims...
8: They were confronted by teenagers who appeared to have been radicalized online to believe that they didn't belong because of how they looked or where they worshipped.
7: He says they found writings by the suspects and have recovered 30 firearms and a crossbow from 2 homes. The Justice Department has expanded yesterday's settlement between the IRS and Treasury Department and President Trump, agreeing to drop tax claims against Trump. CBS's Linda Kenyon.
9: The president dropped his $10 billion lawsuit against the IRS over a leak of his tax returns in exchange for nearly $1.8 billion compensation fund for those who believe they were wrongly prosecuted, including January 6 rioters convicted of assaulting police. Vice President J.D. Vance said anyone can file.
10: We're not making commitments to give anybody money. We're just making commitments to look at things it's case by case.
9: The settlement also states the U.S. is forever barred and precluded from examining or prosecuting President Trump, his sons, and the Trump Organization's current tax issues. Linda Kenyon, CBS News, the White House.
7: Voters are going to the polls today for primaries in several states, including in the key battleground states of Georgia and Pennsylvania, where Democratic Governor Josh Shapiro says his mission is to win up and down the ballot to defeat President Trump in November.
11: I did a lot of research.
12: I wouldn't want to be Trump or any Trump bad candidate, knowing how angry people are about how things cost too much, about this war overseas that is not only wrongheaded, but driving up prices.
7: This woman in Atlanta says before she cast her ballot,
11: I did a lot of research online, and then obviously I watched a lot of news.
7: Secretary of State Marco Rubio will travel to Europe this week for a NATO meeting, CBS's Cammie McCormick.
13: Rubio's trip comes as the Trump administration looks to reduce troop levels in Europe and Trump's repeated criticism of NATO allies for not assisting in the war with Iran. Rubio is expected to again insist that NATO allies invest more in their own defense. NATO's top commander says he doesn't expect any more immediate drawdowns of American troops from Europe beyond the 5,000 Trump has announced will leave the continent.
7: In the east, the brutal heat continues for another 2 days, sparking heat alerts in the northeast. Roanoke, Virginia firefighter Travis Armstrong.
14: Today was like the first day where I felt really hot. And if I feel that way, I tend to just try and drink as much water as I can.
7: Meantime, the southwest fire danger weakens after triggering 8 new wildfires in California alone. Stocks right now close down on Wall Street. This is CBS News.
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22: I'm Matthew Adams. A Cortland County man is facing gun charges. State police say 37-year-old Adam Rowe of Truxton was creating and selling ghost guns. Troopers gathered guns, a crossbow, 3D printers, several gun parts, 3 raccoons, and 1 possum. Rowe, who's a convicted felon, was charged Sunday with multiple felonies. 22-year-old Angela Dennis is charged with 2 counts of endangering the welfare of a child. Troopers say 2 kids were left alone in a vehicle with access to an unsecured, loaded, illegal gun. Programs are being maintained for students in Groton. Superintendent Margo Martin says that's partly the result of pursuing lines of revenue.
23: We go after very aggressively alternative revenue streams, and that allows us to provide several out-of-school and after-school programming for our students and our families. So we're trying to build a really positive experience here that the community can enjoy and hopefully continue to garner their support for.
22: Voting on local school districts as well as Groton's proposed budget for the upcoming academic year is today. Polls are open from noon to 9. Cortland lawmakers are preparing for a demolition project.
24: The old roundhouse mill on Elm Street will be torn down. City lawmakers tonight will consider authorizing contracts for demolition and air monitoring services. The Common Council gets together at 6 o'clock at Cortland City Hall. Matt Aceto, WHCU News.
22: And the Village of McGraw is having a public hearing. Residents will have the opportunity to discuss the increase in sewer rates with village officials. The meeting starts at 6 at the McGraw Community Building. Local news matters. I'm Matthew Adams.

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15: 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I'm Petty Officer Liz Vlahos. 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Chief Petty Officer Lynn Rodriguez takes us into the world of a CB diver.
16: When I'm getting ready to dive, I'm nervous, I'm excited, my heart starts racing, and I just hope that I get the job done and the weather and the water's cooperating with us. I am Chief Petty Officer Lynn Rodriguez. I am a Navy construction electrician and CB diver. We do underwater construction, we do demolition, build boat ramps, mooring inspections, cable inspections. Depends on the job and the location. We do some salvage, debris removal, depending where it's at. Underwater, when I'm working, I feel good. I feel like it's just a way for me to get to work. But at the same time, you have a lot of other things you got to worry about. I have to worry about how much air do I have left. I got to worry about my buddy, you know, because he's watching me and I'm watching him, making sure we're okay. And if we're lucky, we get to see. If not, everything is by feel. You always have a buddy with you. You're never doing anything by yourself. You're never alone. I followed my dad's advice to always prove myself and do what I can in the Navy and make him proud, make everyone proud. So I try to do that with everything I do. Being a woman, it's sometimes more challenging because we have to wear the same amount of gear that a man does, and we have to do the same amount of pull-ups that a man does for the physical training and the test. It's a challenge, but you can do it. You just got to set your mind to it. Taught me how to be a leader, independent, confident.
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1: I'm Matthew Adams. SUNY Cortland's daycare center is currently closed. The Cortland Standard reports a note was sent to parents Friday announcing a two-week shutdown of the facility, which began on Monday. Three staff members, including the director and interim director, were arrested recently on charges of child endangerment with alleged violations, including corporal punishment. New York's Office of Children and Family Services says the center will reopen when staffing levels are compliant. TC3 is looking at another strong year. President Amy Kremenick tells us enrollment for the fall 2026 semester is up by double digits.
2: Right now, our enrollment's up about 17%. Now, it's early. Classes for fall don't start until the end of August, but right now, things are tracking as they have been over the last couple of years. Really strong, strong enrollment gains at TC3.
1: Kremenick adds more adults are enrolling in classes. Marathon is focusing on development. Last week, the village announced the chosen projects of its $4.5 million New York Forward grant program. Among the winners are Lovell Field and the Civic Center, which will see expanded space and additions of a walking trail, a pavilion, and a pickleball court. The project is receiving $1.277 million in funding. And an environmental advocate from Ithaca is receiving recognition. Yayoi Koizumi was awarded a state Senate commendation by Senator Leah Webb earlier this month. Koizumi, who founded the nonprofit group Zero Waste Ithaca in 2018, was chosen for her impact and contributions to environmental sustainability. The award was given in celebration of Earth Day. News on the radio. News online at 607newsnow.com. Local news matters. In Ithaca, I'm Matthew Adams.

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7: I'm Jennifer Kuiper. The federal government broadens the deal to resolve President Trump's $10 billion lawsuit against the Internal Revenue Service over the leak of his tax returns. Loyola Law School professor Lori Levinson explains.
8: In a truly unprecedented move, the U.S. government has agreed to permanently drop tax claims connected to President Trump and his family and the Trump Organization. And this all happened because, frankly, President Trump tells the Attorney General and at the agencies, including IRS, what to do.
7: In San Diego, the Islamic Center shooters met online, left writings expressing hate. An FBI special agent in charge, Mark Remley, says they've searched two homes.
9: During those searches, we found and seized numerous firearms from two of those locations, including numerous pistols, rifles, shotguns, ammunition, tactical gear, as well as electronics.
7: Three people were killed yesterday, and investigators say the two shooters took their own lives. Federal authorities have charged several Chinese companies with deliberately restricting the world's production of shipping storage containers ahead of the COVID-19 pandemic. CBS's Cammie McCormick.
10: Authorities allege the company slowed production just before the global supply chain came under enormous strain.
11: At the height of the COVID pandemic, the defendants lined their own pockets by choking the world's supply of shipping containers.
10: Acting Assistant Attorney General Omid Assefi.
11: This case affected every American store shelf and every American home.
10: He said the conspiracy roughly doubled the prices of standard shipping containers and increased the container manufacturer's profits by nearly 100-fold.
7: Voters are going to the polls today for key primaries in Alabama, Georgia, Pennsylvania, Idaho, and Oregon. In Kentucky, Republican Congressman Thomas Massey, who pressed the White House for more transparency on the Jeffrey Epstein case, squares off against Trump-backed Ed Gallerine. But Massey is expressing confidence in his run.
12: He knows I'm tough to beat. He's tweeted probably, what, 8 or 10 times in the last 72 hours. He's literally losing sleep over this race because he's in with both feet.
7: Fire crews have been working to contain a wildfire in Simi Valley near Los Angeles. Fire officials say the Sandy Fire has burned almost 1,400 acres since starting Monday morning. Tens of thousands of people are under evacuation orders. Andrew Dowd with the Ventura County Fire Department.
13: We're using both ground resources and aviation resources. So we have fixed-wing aircraft that are available to us that we'll be able to start flying and providing retardant drops.
7: The fire is only 5% contained. This is CBS News.
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0: perhaps real regime change.
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3: A wartime leader. I'm Joe Salzone, and this is a moment of 607 history. The hardest and bloodiest years of the American Revolution happened in New York. One leader of the war was Philip Schuyler. He served as a major general of the Continental Army beginning in June 1775 after a stint in the Continental Congress. After the war, Schuyler later served as a New York State Senator, then a U.S. Senator representing the Empire State. His second-born daughter, Elizabeth, would marry
4: Alexander Hamilton,
3: the first Secretary of the U.S. Treasury and subject of a worldwide famous musical. Both the town of Schuyler and Schuyler County are named in tribute to Philip Schuyler. I'm Joe Salzone, and that's been a moment of 607 history from News Talk WHCU.
5: In 2025, global gold demand blew past 5,000 tons and hit a record $555 billion in value. Many central banks are quietly diversifying away from the dollar, adding hundreds of tons to their reserves. Large institutions poured in the second biggest inflow on record, and bar and coin demand hit a 12-year high. Meanwhile, mine supply grew just 1%, new gold can't be printed, and a recent report said it plainly. Gold demand just broke a record, supply can't keep up. For retirees, that means your traditional stock and bond mix has fewer safe places to hide. That's why I recommend Monetary Gold. 26 years in business. 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
4: A few thunderstorms tonight in the Finger Lakes, a low in the mid-60s. Cooler tomorrow with some early showers, then partial clearing and a high of 75. Partly cloudy tomorrow night, a low near 45 overnight. Partly sunny and cooler Thursday, a high near 60. And partly cloudy on Friday, highs near 70.
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5: Pending matters against Donald Trump, his family, or Trump-affiliated entities.
6: In San Diego, ABC's Alex Stone on writings found by the teenagers who killed three at an Islamic center.
7: The FBI insisting in this that what they're calling a manifesto, that it was not specifically against the Islamic faith, that it was against everybody and against all religions.
6: We've learned the shooters live-streamed their attack. This is ABC News.

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6: Hi, this is Sergeant Mary Orseo from the Ithaca Police Department. 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
4: A few thunderstorms tonight in the Finger Lakes, a low in the mid-60s. Cooler tomorrow with some early showers, then partial clearing and a high of 75. Partly cloudy tomorrow night, a low near 45 overnight. Partly sunny and cooler Thursday, a high near 60. And partly cloudy on Friday, highs near 70.
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5: Officers. On the Hill today, Senator Chris Van Hollen.
6: That is pure theft of public funds.
5: The first polls closing on a critical primary night. Kentucky, Georgia, Alabama, Pennsylvania, Idaho, and Oregon are all in the spotlight. And authorities in San Diego still trying to determine a motive for yesterday's shooting at an Islamic center. Two teenage gunmen are believed to have killed three people. This is ABC News.

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